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1: Sinking AI stocks pull Wall Street further from its record.
2: Wall Street pulled further from its all-time high Tuesday as AI stocks lost ground. The S&P 500 fell 0.7%, its third straight modest loss since setting its all-time high on Thursday. The Dow dropped 116 points, or 0.2%, and the NASDAQ Composite sank 1.3%. Most stocks in the S&P 500 rose, but losses for several big AI stocks weighed on the market. Micron Technology fell 7%, while NVIDIA lost 2.3%. Treasury yields held relatively steady in the bond market. This is Alex Vega.
1: The cybersecurity company Atalanta says it has released Argo, a product that includes the technology that was crucial in securing a satellite communications network after a Russian hacking attack. News and analysis at townhall.com. From Washington, I'm Keith Peters reporting. Disney has filed a free speech lawsuit against the Federal Communications Commission, which is reviewing 8 broadcast licenses held by Disney-owned ABC.
3: The suit alleges a violation of Disney ABC's First Amendment rights. It comes on the heels of FCC Chairman Brendan Carr stating that broadcasters have a duty to operate in the public interest. Carr says the commission is trying to restore that standard. The broadcast license review comes well before those licenses are due to expire, and it follows President Trump's calls for the firing of late-night host Jimmy Kimmel. Rich Thomason, Washington.
1: More governors are shifting their stances or taking more steps to squeeze data centers as the midterm elections near and public opinion sours on the energy-hungry behemoths. The backlash to the server warehouses is enveloping races for governor in some of the nation's biggest states. More at townhall.com.
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5: Tonight will be clear and humid with a low of 72. Tomorrow is expected to be mostly sunny and less humid with a high of 90. Tomorrow night will bring mostly cloudy skies with a low of 72. Looking ahead to Thursday, anticipate variable cloudiness with a few showers with humid conditions and a high of 86. I'm meteorologist Jason Caterina on Philadelphia's AM 990 The Answer and 990theanswer.com.
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15: 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I am Larry Elder. 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How radical are the Democrats? The DNC has just officially adopted a resolution to abolish ICE, number 56.
16: Democrats are heading into the midterms with a new ICE problem. The DNC just approved a resolution calling for the agency to be abolished and another calling for it to be reformed, all as President Trump doubles down on his immigration crackdown.
17: We must abolish ICE. It is a cruel, rogue agency.
18: The radical, racist institution we call ICE, which must be abolished.
19: When ICE terrorizes Latino families and murders our neighbors in broad daylight, that is our fight.
20: Together, we are stronger than ICE. We will melt them in a second.
13: No.
15: I told you yesterday about a Frontline PBS documentary called Lost in Detention. came out in 2011 during the Obama administration. Everything that people are saying about ICE happened under his administration. And he did not have to deal with 15, 20, who knows how many millions of illegal aliens intentionally allowed in by the prior administration. Here's what Tom Homan said about these anti-ICE demonstrators, number 37.
8: Look, they say they want to abolish ICE. Even members of Congress say, let's abolish ICE. But what they're failing to tell the people is we're enforcing the laws that they wrote, that they enacted. We're not making this up. We're doing the same job we did under, you know, any other president, except under the last 4 years under Joe Biden, ICE wasn't allowed to enforce the law. If they look at the results of what ICE has done, right, yet record numbers of arrest deportation. In June, ICE arrested more illegal aliens than any time in the history of the agency. July, we blew June out of the water. August is going to be the same thing. And people need to remember, just short of 70% of everybody we arrest is a criminal. So we're removing hundreds of thousands of criminals from their neighborhoods, make their neighborhoods safe again. But they can have an answer to abolishing ICE. Okay, ICE just found 151,000 missing children that were smuggled during the Biden administration. They lost track of. Some of these children were victims of sex trafficking. Some were forced into labor. We rescued those children, 151,000. So you want to abolish the agency that found 151,000 children. You want to abolish an agency that sees enough fentanyl kill every American three times over again. You want to abolish an agency that is attacking sex trafficking and women and children across that border. It just don't make sense. Again, we're making this country safe again. The numbers prove it. Simply look at the data.
15: Abolish ICE. Remember that woman who said she wanted to abolish ICE running for Congress in Pennsylvania and was asked, well, what would you do to replace ICE? Can I get back to you on that? I need more time. You haven't thought about it? Jeffries was asked whether there's room for socialists in that big Democratic tent, number 31.
21: Do you think, though, that there is room in the Democratic Party, under the tent of the Democratic Party, for Democratic Socialists? Is it big enough?
22: Well, listen, I don't support the DSA agenda, as has been articulated by the DSA itself. Now, you're going to have individual members who have been elected in Democratic primaries, and if they are elected in the general in November, will be part of the House Democratic Caucus. It's going to be a broad caucus. There will be progressives. There will be New Dems. There will be Blue Dogs. What I'm excited about are the candidates who are running to flip seats in November to deliver us a majority that pushes back against Donald Trump's extremism and moves the country in the right direction. That means us, House Democrats, lowering the high cost of living in areas like groceries and gas and, of course, housing, and fighting to make health care affordable for every single American, while at the same period of time pushing back against the corruption that has been unleashed on the American people and holding the crooks accountable beginning on day one in January of next year.
15: Here's the part where the host, Kirsten Welker, is supposed to say, well, Mr. Speaker, let's take California. A Republican has not been elected statewide in California in over 20 years. Democrats don't just have majorities in both chambers of the legislature in California. They have supermajorities. And the price of a home in California is twice that of the national average. And California has the highest gas prices in the nation. Highest electricity prices than any state in the lower 48. More homelessness than anywhere else. Massive gap between the rich and the poor. Highest state income tax, and as a result, a lot of very wealthy people are leaving and taking their tax dollars with them, which will have an effect on the state, not just in that year, but years going forward, because they won't be there to pay the taxes. So I'm trying to figure out, Mr. Speaker, why you think Americans want you guys to run both chambers of Congress when you're running both chambers of legislature in California and there is an acute affordability crisis there. Of course, that didn't come up, did it? And about Democrat members, House members losing seats to quote-unquote progressives, here's what Jeffrey said, number 30.
21: And joining me now is Democratic House Minority Leader Hakeem Jeffries of New York. Leader Jeffries, welcome back to Meet the Press.
22: Good morning. Great to be with you.
21: Great to have you back. We appreciate it. I do want to start with the recent midterm election results. Seven Democratic incumbent House members have lost their seats this election cycle, Leader Jeffries, including some who you endorsed, who lost to more progressive candidates. What message do you think voters are trying to send?
22: Well, I expect that there will be at least 220 members of the House Democratic Caucus when we take back the majority, if not a number much greater than that. And what is clear is that the American people want us to focus on driving down the high cost of living and dealing with the affordability crisis that has created a situation in this country where far too many people are working hard, they're playing by the rules, but they can't thrive and can barely survive, which is why we, as House Democrats, are committed to fighting for an affordable America every day, every week, every month, until we solve this crisis.
15: Here's what she's supposed to say, but Mr. Leader, notice how respectful she was towards him. But Mr. Leader, during the Biden administration, even the former Secretary of Treasury under Bill Clinton, Lawrence Summers, said that the spending was going to be inflationary. We were told year after year after year the inflation was transitory and it averaged 5% a year during the Biden years. So please explain to us how Democrats taking control of Congress, if they're going to tackle the affordability crisis, when families are paying way more for the same goods and services in the fourth year of the Biden administration compared to the first year. And regarding the DNC passing a resolution calling for ICE to be abolished, here's what Bill Maher said about immigrants, number 29.
0: Now, most immigrants still want to assimilate, but some now have this other attitude of melting pot. F*** you, you melt. Look, you don't have to love everything about America. We don't. That's why Yelp was invented. But, you know, if you do get past ICE, America's actually pretty cool. We say you do you. Eat the food your grandma cooked. Speak another language at home. Celebrate religious holidays. We welcome your food, your art, your fashion, your first ladies. But you have to answer one question. Do you like Western civilization? Because that's what we are, and that's not negotiable.
15: This is a newly resurfaced clip of Hassan Piker celebrating the birthday of, guess who, number 54.
2: It's Lenin's birthday today. Happy birthday, Lenin. Happy birthday, Vladimir. Vladimir Lenin. Happy birthday. Happy day of birth. To the greatest of all time, one of the GOATs, one of the greatest to ever do it.
15: One of the greatest to ever do it. Vladimir Lenin. This is the same guy, Hossein Piker. The Americans deserve 9/11. 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
23: With the Wall Street Business Report, I'm Bob Agnew. OpenAI is launching a version of its ChatGPT designed just for teenagers.
24: The San Francisco-based company says ChatGPT for teens is tailored for youngsters 13 to 17 with stronger protections, including content restrictions around things like suicide, self-harm, and romantic or sexual chats. It also provides homework and study support designed to help students learn rather than spit out answers in school essays. The company says the idea is to guide teens toward healthy AI use in an age-appropriate environment. Rich Thomason reporting.
23: The U.S. and Canada are negotiating in an effort to reach a truce on terrorists before a 12:01 a.m. Wednesday deadline set by President Trump if no deal is reached. The president has threatened to impose 50% tariffs on about $20 billion worth of Canadian products. For the Wall Street Business Report, I'm Bob Agnew.
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15: 888-971-SAGE, 888-971-7243. I am Larry Elder. We are Salem News Channel. Evan is in Denver. Evan, you're on the Larry Elder Show. Thank you so much for calling.
26: Hey, Larry. How's it going today?
15: It's going well, sir. How's it going with you?
26: Oh, I'm doing great today. I just wanted to bring up Tucker Carlson's interview with Hunter Biden and just point out that this guy is just filled to the brim with BS. And it's just ridiculous. He won't give President Trump an ounce of grace for anything, but then he will sit down across from a true degenerate like Hunter Biden and just entertain all kinds of cockamamie nonsense that comes out of this guy's mouth. And Hunter goes, you know, well, the Iran war, we really got to blame a large majority of it on Fox News. It's Fox News's fault. And then Hunter or Tucker's all, oh, obviously it's Fox News's fault. And I just want to point out, he worked at Fox News for 14 years, and the Iran conflict's been going on for 47 years, I believe, mm-hmm. and that's roughly 30% of that time So is 30% of the Iran war fall on the back of Tucker Carlson? It's ridiculous. This guy is ridiculous, and we really have to question someone's intentions and motives that is behaving like that. It doesn't make any sense.
15: Well, Evan, thank you for calling. I didn't watch the whole interview that Tucker Carlson did with Hunter Biden. I watched excerpts of it. I mean, this is a guy, to me, they cancel each other out at this point. And I've known Tucker for a long time. I have no idea what happened. Reportedly, he was at the White House before the Iran war started and tried to talk the president out of it and was very, very angry when the president took military action against Iran. And again, as always, I ask people that are very angry at the war, was Iran close to getting a nuke? As the Secretary General of NATO, Mark Rutte, said, were they? And if they were, what, if anything, would you do about it? What is your plan? Cross your fingers, hope for the best. Say, Mother, may I do another Iran deal that they were violating? What is your plan? Here's what Trump said about South Korea refusing to help. Number 50.
4: Why hasn't Kim Jong-un responded to your request to have a conversation?
6: How do you know he hasn't responded?
4: Has he?
6: Yeah, he has.
7: Did you speak to him?
4: Where are you in conversation?
6: I'm very positive. Well, just so you understand with South Korea. Look, South Korea has been protected by us for many, many years. And during my first term, they agreed to pay close to $3 billion a year for protection because we don't, you know, they essentially weren't paying. And I asked them to do that at my request. I said, not right. They weren't happy about it, but they agreed. I asked for $10 billion, and they were very unhappy. But we agreed for a short term that it would be $3 billion, and next year it would go up, and the next year it would go up, so they start paying for their protection. When the election was rigged and I ended up watching for 4 years and then coming back, I watched Biden rescind that $3 billion here for whatever reason. When I called recently the president of South Korea, who I like, I think he's very nice, actually, but I called him, I said, would you like to give us a little hand? We don't need help with Iran, but if you'd like, give us a hand with Iran. He said, no, thanks. And I said, wait a minute, we have 39,000 soldiers over there guarding you from Kim Jong-un, your next-door neighbor, and you're not going to help us on a very easy military operation in Iran? That's strange. No, no, we'd rather not get involved. I say, well, why are we involved in helping you? So, and I want to help them, but, you know, when you ask somebody, would you like to give us a hand, and they say, no, thanks, and then we're guarding them from a country and paying ourselves billions of dollars, costing us billions and billions of dollars to protect not only them, but other countries. Look at NATO. We spend hundreds of billions of dollars protecting Europe from Russia. Hundreds of billions, mostly from Russia, but from other things too. And then they say, well, they don't want to get involved with getting, you know, guarding the strait where they get most of their oil. They get 50% of their oil, and they don't want to get involved. Why are we doing it? So all I want is fairness. And South Korea, I get along with them very well, but they were paying $3 billion a year, and then they convinced Biden that I was probably a bad person and they shouldn't, and he immediately rescinded that order. So we were getting paid. We would have been getting paid a lot more, but we can't go around and protect all of these countries, especially when they're not there to help us.
15: Iran is aware that half the country despises President Trump. If Barack Obama had militarily gone after Iran, do you think that there would be this kind of revulsion of the action that was taken? If Obama said they were close to getting a nuclear weapon, I had to do something. I'm the leader of the free world. I couldn't abide by allowing them to get a nuclear weapon on my watch or on the watch of my successor. So I took action. What do you think would have happened? You know, their advantage is not the Strait of Hormuz. Their advantage is the large number of people that despise anything and everything President Trump does. Here's General Jack Keane, the military analyst on Fox News, number 26.
7: Well, if you look at their pattern of behavior, you know, since we've gone to the ceasefire back on April the 7th, and remember, we went to the ceasefire because they wanted to negotiate over the Straits of Hormuz, and they had imposed their will on it on March the 2nd after we began operations on February the 28th. And I think when from April the 7th and supposedly trying to get we're under a ceasefire, which was on again, off again, they have continuously become more aggressive in terms of frequency of attacks, going all the way back 4 months now. And I think as we get closer to the midterms, it's likely they will.
15: Mike Pompeo was Secretary of State under Trump 1.0. Here's what he said would happen if we were to just unilaterally leave, which is what the Senator from Connecticut, Chris Murphy, wants. Number 34.
9: This is a crucially important point when I hear commentators say, we need an off-ramp. We need to get an off-ramp. And actually, there's some reports that one or two generals are saying this, too. Well, let's say we take an off-ramp. It looks pretty good, but everybody knows, including the communist Chinese, the Russians, the North Koreans, the Iranians, and the American voter, they know that this wasn't a victory. It was just an off-ramp to get off the off-ramp. Isn't that enormously detrimental to us because the communist Chinese see this and they're salivating over Taiwan? Russia sees this and they're salivating over maybe one or two NATO countries. North Korea sees this. They're always threatening South Korea. I mean, wouldn't this be problematic generally?
10: Mark, absolutely. And I've tried to remind folks, this is absolutely about defeating the Islamic Republic. There's no doubt about that. But it is far bigger than that. We have to demonstrate, especially after all that we've done, all the tactical and operational successes that we have had in taking down their nuclear program, some of their military capabilities. If we walk away from this, first, tactically, gas prices will go right back up.
15: 888-971-SAGE.
11: With SRN News, I'm Keith Peters in Washington. Congressman Byron Donalds has won the Republican nomination for Florida governor. Former Representative David Jolly won the Democratic nomination, setting the stage for a November contest to replace outgoing Governor Ron DeSantis. In Tuesday's primary, State Representative Angie Nixon won the Democratic nomination for U.S. Senate, defeating Alex Vindman. She will face Senator Ashley Moody, who won the Republican nomination for a special election. They are competing to finish the final 2 years of Marco Rubio's term. The primaries are defining a midterm ballot set to test President Donald Trump's grip on his adopted state. On Wall Street, the Dow down by 116 points, the Nasdaq dropping 355, the S&P 500 lower by 53. More details at srnnews.com.
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14: Tonight will be clear and humid with a low of 72. Tomorrow is expected to be mostly sunny and less humid with a high of 90. Tomorrow night will bring mostly cloudy skies with a low of 72. Looking ahead to Thursday, anticipate variable cloudiness with a few showers with humid conditions and a high of 86. I'm meteorologist Jason Caterina on Philadelphia's AM 990 The Answer and 990theanswer.com.
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19: When George Washington accepted command of the Continental Army, Americans were fighting a king and determined not to replace one form of unchecked power with another. Washington understood the difference between authority and ownership. In 1775, he declared, "When we assume the soldier, we do not lay aside the citizen." Even as commander of America's army, Washington remembered that he remained one of the people and that the power entrusted to him was never his to keep. He did not fight to rule America. He fought so Americans could govern themselves. Washington's example gave the young nation something more than victory. It gave America a standard for leadership. Those who hold power must remain accountable to the people they serve, because in a free nation, leadership is not ownership. It is a duty and a trust.
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0: Coming to you live from the Relief Factor studio, here's Larry Elder.
1: Away from this. First, tactically, gas prices will go right back up. Second, they'll have a pathway under a Democrat president to a nuclear weapon. And then thirdly, the whole world will see, our friends, our allies will see that we can't be trusted to be their partner to finish the job. And our adversaries will see that the American people aren't prepared to do the necessary to protect themselves and Western civilization. So we have to get the victory here. It is entirely possible to achieve. We simply need to stay the course. And when we do that, I've never seen a nation like America, 250 years strong, that has demonstrated that when it is focused and resolved, we win.
2: 888-971-SAGE, 888-971-7243. I am Larry Elder, Salem News Channel. It's got to be the position that at least half the country believes Donald Trump is lying when he says that Iran was close to getting a nuke. Either that or they don't care. Which is it? Trump was asked about North Korea, and he snapped at CNN, number 42.
3: No, I'm making it much safer. You see, I'm actually making it much safer. Kim Jong-un has always treated me with great respect, and we met on numerous occasions, actually, two primary occasions, spoken and spent time. I understand him. He understands me. You're doing war games. I get along with him. You know, he didn't like Biden. He didn't like Obama. He didn't like anybody. But I get along with him very well. No, what I'm doing is making things safer.
4: Did he ask you to scale back on those? Quiet.
3: You're very disrespectful in front of this young man. Okay? Don't you find her disrespectful? He understands. Quiet. Who are you with?
4: I'm with CNN.
3: Fake news.
4: I just wanted to follow up on the South Korea question.
3: You're a loud, boisterous person. You're fake news.
4: I was trying to find out if you had been talking to Kim Jong-un, if he had asked you to scale back on those military exercises.
2: About the likelihood of Iran surrendering, here's what the former Secretary of State Mike Pompeo said, number 35.
5: These battles are not the liberation movement. The liberation movement is the complete destruction of the West. And you said, you can believe me or not, but that's the movement. We want to destroy the West. Number one, that not only completely justifies dealing with this regime in Iran and their effort to have nuclear weapons, but the head of the Muslim Brotherhood reflects exactly the ideology of the regime in Iran. The regime in Iran believes that Allah has put them on this mission to destroy the entire world. It is based on the 7th century belief system. They say it over and over again. So I would ask you this. Given that's their mentality, and it certainly has played out, I think, right now on the battlefield, what is the likelihood of them surrendering, as I asked Peter Schweitzer, the prior guest?
1: Well, Mark, it's great to be with you, and I hope I give the same answer Peter did, which is precisely zero, is the likelihood of them actually surrendering without getting to what President Trump talked about at the beginning of the conflict, which is a capitulation of the Iranian regime and defeat. We have to win this. And the video that you showed is important because it shows this Islamist ideology, right, this theocratic vision for global dominance that the Iranian regime holds today and others across the globe in the Muslim Brotherhood Network hold today is something we're going to have to continue to defeat. And so when I hear people talk about this having been President Trump's war of choice or saying somehow that, gosh, if we could just get an MOU that had enough detail around it, those are foolish statements. Had we done this 10 or 15 years ago, this would have been much easier than today. And had we waited another 15 months, this might have been a nuclear-armed Iran, and it would have been even more difficult. So I fully credit President Trump for his accomplishments and his choice of the timing. Now it's time to go win, and you know, we can talk about this, but we have the capability to get a strategic victory here, which will get us to a model that looks more like the deterrence that we had had for a little bit of time during first Trump administration. It's never permanent, Mark. Deterrence is always temporary. President Reagan taught us this. But I think the American people, when spoken through plainly and clearly, will come to appreciate that this is central to our Western civilization and its continuity.
2: One would hope that President Trump said that intel shows as again was said by the NATO Secretary General Mark Rutte, that Iran was close to getting a nuclear weapon. They vowed to use it, not just to destroy Israel, not just to destroy America, but to destroy the West. So I had no alternative but to take action. One would hope that the majority of the American people would say, okay. There was a McLaughlin poll that phrased the question, assuming Iran was close to getting a nuclear weapon, assuming Iran vowed to use a nuclear weapon, would you support military action to prevent Iran from getting a nuclear weapon? When you phrase it that way, the majority of people, of elected, of registered, likely voters, supported what President Trump is doing. Now, whether you're climbing the corporate ladder, launching a new project, or looking for that extra edge, your brain is your most valuable asset, and now there's a way to support it every single day. 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
6: 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Is Mamdani's anti-Israel rhetoric contributing to the rise of hate crimes against Jews in New York City? We're going to talk about that later on the show. The WNBA has apologized for chastising two fans who wore XX and XY t-shirts to a game. The National Association of Black Journalists gives Stephen A. Smith the old Uncle Tom treatment for allegedly denigrating black females, presumably his comments about Jasmine Crockett. Smith fired back. He is not happy. California is running out of money for the non-built high-speed rail that was supposed to cost $9 billion, now estimated to cost well over $100 billion. What does the Democrat candidate for governor, Javier Becerra, say about all of this? All of this and more, 888-971-SAG, so stick around. The thing that Iran is most counting on is not the Strait of Hormuz. It's TDS. It's American public opinion that doesn't care what Trump does, no matter what it does. He does something well, they forget about it. Border closed in 1 month. Did you really think if I sat down and said to you, all right, Trump's been reelected, the border's been wide open for the last 4 years, it will be steeled shut, shut tighter than Ted's hat band in 30 days. Would you have believed me? Of course not. And now it's not even brought up. Tom Homan talked about all the people that have been rounded up, violent criminal illegal aliens, no longer on the streets to imperil our citizens. Any credit for any of that? Absolutely not. Let's hear this again, number 37.
7: Look, they say they want to abolish ICE, and even members of Congress say let's abolish ICE. But what they're failing to tell the people is we're enforcing the laws that they wrote, that they enacted. We're not making this up. We're doing the same job we did under, you know, any other president, except under the last 4 years under Joe Biden, ICE wasn't allowed to enforce the law. If they look at the results of what ICE has done, right, yet record numbers of arrest deportation. In June, ICE arrested more illegal aliens than any time in the history of the agency. July, we blew June out of the water. August is going to be the same thing. And people need to remember, just short of 70% of everybody we arrest is a criminal. So we're removing hundreds of thousands of criminals from their neighborhoods, make their neighborhoods safe again. But they can have an answer to abolishing ICE. Okay, ICE just found 151,000 missing children that were smuggled during the Biden administration. They lost track of. Some of these children were victims of sex trafficking. Some were forced into labor. We rescued those children, 151,000. So you want to abolish the agency that found 151,000 children. You want to abolish an agency that sees enough fentanyl to kill every American three times over again. You want to abolish an agency that is attacking sex trafficking and women and children across that border. It just don't make sense. Again, we're making this country safe again. The numbers prove it. Simply look at the data.
6: 4 years of wide open borders. I told you, when the early days and weeks of the Biden administration, I'm watching Fox News, I'm watching Newsmax, and they're covering the border, and just thousands

0: thousands and thousands of people pouring over. I cut open to CNN. Nothing. Well, they were criticizing Donald Trump, who's no longer even president. Cut open to what was then called MSNB Hee-Haw. Nothing. Although they were criticizing Donald Trump, or if they weren't, they were within 30 seconds. It wasn't until the governors of Texas and Florida put illegal aliens on buses and sent them up north and to places like Martha's Vineyard. Then and only then did CNN, MSNB Hee-Haw, ABC, NBC, CBS give a rip. Do you think anybody would care if President Barack Obama said, I want to spend money to build a ballroom? Would anybody care? Number 38.
1: Why didn't they bring the suit a year before? Why did they bring the suit in the middle of construction when $400 million almost is spent on its construction? Why wouldn't they have started the suit a year earlier? Everybody knew it was going to be. I mean, it was no secret. Everybody knew that it was taking place. So they should have done that. But the National Trust is very disloyal to the country because they reveal things. You know, I said the problem with the suit, I told them this, is that we have many military things in this ballroom. And ideally, they shouldn't be revealed. But now they are revealed, so the world knows about it. That's okay. They shouldn't have done it. They're very disloyal. But I think we're doing really well. We're way ahead of schedule. And somebody and many presidents are going to use it for many years to come. The country will have one of the greatest gifts it's ever received.
0: And General Jack Keane says he's never seen such disinformation regarding the conditions on the USS Abraham Lincoln. Here's President Trump, number 52.
2: Is there enough food on the USS Lincoln?
1: Yeah, it is. That was a CNN fake report. The Lincoln has been out there for a period of time, good period of time. But over the years, we've had him out there much longer. I was at a group meeting, and an admiral came up to see me over the weekend. And it was at a big group, and he happened to be an admiral retired. He said, I've been on ships that are out there much longer than that, sir. And I know people on the Lincoln, they say it's beautifully maintained and beautifully taken care of. And other people went out and they found out to be true. It was fake news reporting from CNN.
0: And this is what a Colorado Democrat gubernatorial candidate told Al Sharpton about how Democrats should be dealing with Donald Trump. Number two.
3: Looking at Democrats nationally, where should the focus be? Meeting the left or fighting Trump, regardless of who's leading?
4: I can speak for myself and my approach, and I believe it was a winning one, which is Democrats do not want to be told, let's make nice with the Trump administration. Let's ask nicely.
0: Medicare for all, how expensive is that going to be? California's running out of money for the high-speed rail. What does the Democrat gubernatorial candidate Javier Becerra say about all of this? Do not leave town.
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13: The Yankees have taken a 3-1 lead at Baltimore. It's now bottom of the seventh. Trent Grisham with all three RBIs. And the Yankees' starting pitcher tonight, just off the injured list, was Carlos Rodon. He pitched four innings with four strikeouts. It's a Pittsburgh 4-1 lead over Detroit in the top of the ninth inning. Philadelphia has taken the lead 4-3 over Miami, bottom of the sixth. Zach Wheeler, the starting pitcher, went just five innings, 98 pitches. Cleveland's Joe Adell, ex of the Angels, is 3-for-4, six RBIs. RBIs, including a home run. At the seventh inning stretch, Guardians up 7-1 on the San Francisco Giants. Also, Toronto leads 8-3 at Tampa Bay in the top of the seventh. Red Sox lead at home 5-4 over Arizona, bottom of the fifth. By the way, Boston outfielder Roman Anthony started rehab at AA and homered tonight. The Padres have two homers from Fernando Tatis Jr. and lead 3-1 at the Mets in the fifth.
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0: 888-971-SAGE. 888-971-7243. I am Larry Elder. We are Salem News Channel. We'll talk about the California high-speed train in a minute. We'll talk about Medicare for All and the price tag. Mamdani and the rise of hate crimes against Jews in New York City. WNBA apologizing to two fans who wore a pro Sophie Cunningham shirt. She's a woman who said that shouldn't be biological men competing against biological women. The t-shirt said XX or XY, and security went up to them, told them that they needed to change. And they did change, otherwise they'd be kicked out. The league has now apologized to the two fans. And Stephen A. Smith got the Uncle Tom treatment from the National Association of Black Journalists. All of this and more. Debbie Wasserman Schultz, former DNC chair, ran in a newly designed district against four black Democrat opponents. District is the largest group composing that district are blacks at around 42%, whites around 31%, Hispanic, Asians around 27% combined. She won, defeating four black opponents. And Byron Donalds has won his primary for governor of Florida. He, of course, received an endorsement from Donald Trump. So Byron Donalds is trying to be governor in a state where blacks are the minority, and Debbie Wasserman is trying to win a district in which whites are the largest group, meaning both Byron Donalds and Debbie Wasserman Schultz believe people are going to vote for them not based on race, not based on color, based on whether or not they feel they're going to be the best representative for them. Kind of like the way somebody named Barack Obama did in 2008 and again in 2012. As I said, the biggest weapon for the Iranians is TDS. Listen to Georgia Senator John Ossoff, who's really teed off on President Trump recently. Number three.
15: But look, there's talk that he might try to declare me and Raphael Warnock illegitimate senators. Obviously, the president has no power to do that, but he does have the power to try to intimidate people. He's demonstrated his will to abuse power. I expect him to use whatever he puts out there on Thursday as a pretext either for some attempted unconstitutional use of federal power to interfere in the election, or to give his proxies and loyalists in state and local jurisdictions some cover for whatever they might attempt, or to lay the groundwork for challenging the result. And the bottom line is that this is a real and live threat to voting rights in the United States right now, and perhaps the most significant we've faced since the 1960s. And I'm asking folks again to help me defend voting rights and get the vote in Georgia at electjohn.com.
0: I think that Donald Trump is going to try to declare me and Raphael Warnock illegitimate senators. Obviously, he doesn't have the power to do that, but he does have the power to intimidate by calling me illegitimate. You mean the way Hillary referred to President Trump for 4 years during Trump 1.0? and saying the election was stolen, or is that different? 888-971-SAGE. Do not leave.

0: anybody say anything about that? Has the National Association of Black Journalists, since I'm sure she still considers herself to be a journalist, said anything at all about that? Now, the WNBA is still trying to work out what a woman is. And two women, I think it was a mother and a daughter, went to a game where the Fever was playing. They were the visiting team. And they wore t-shirts, XX and XY. Security came to them and said, you're going to have to remove that and put on another shirt. And then later on, the WNBA put out a statement and said, yeah, we probably shouldn't have done that. But they're still trying to work out what a woman is. Number 33.
1: The Women's National Basketball Association is still working to define what a woman is. The league is taking heat on its eligibility rules, which appear gray when it comes to transgender athlete participation. WNBA leaders setting up a task force that met earlier this week to address the growing controversy. The meeting concluded with no new policy and a statement released afterwards that read in part, "We strongly denounce the bad faith efforts to use these topics to demean or marginalize others."
2: The WNBA is digging their heels in. I won't profess to understand why.
1: In an effort to challenge what they call a loophole in the league's rules, two former NBA players, Royce White and Inez Kanter-Freedom, have declared for the WNBA draft.
3: Are you a woman?
4: Next spring, I'm going to take my talents and join the WNBA.
5: Sure, the right is maneuvering its way through the terrain and making and politicizing this issue. It doesn't negate the fact that the WNBA left the door open for it to happen.
1: The issue brought to the forefront when Indiana Fever guard Sophie Cunningham publicly stood by her argument that women's sports and locker rooms should be reserved for biological females.
6: When it comes just to protecting young girls in sport and women in sport, I feel very strongly about that.
1: Some other WNBA players and coaches have come out in support of transgender athletes, including Seattle Storm Center Stephanie Dawson and Minnesota Lynx coach Cheryl Reeve.
7: For me, it's a human rights issue.
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10: In Major League Baseball tonight, the Yankees were winners at Baltimore 3-1. Trent Grisham with all three RBIs, including a home run. Toronto was a 10-5 winner at Tampa Bay, beating Nick Martinez, who was 12-3 this year. Cleveland down San Francisco 8-1. Joe Adell with a homer and six RBIs. He went 3-for-4. Victories for St. Louis and Pittsburgh. The Phillies lead in the ninth, 6-4 over the Marlins. At Boston, it's Red Sox 9-4 over Arizona in the top of the eighth inning. And the Padres lead at the Mets 4-1 in the top of the eighth. San Diego's Fernando Tatis Jr. has hit two home runs and robbed a grand slam in right field with a catch. The Brewers had the best record in baseball. They're up 9-0 on the Mariners in the bottom of the sixth. White Sox lead at the Cubs 3-2 top of the fifth, although Pete Crow Armstrong does have a homer for the Cubs. And Shohei Ohtani has homered for the Dodgers. They're up 3-2 at Colorado in the third.
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0: 888-971-SAGE, 888-971-7243. I am Larry Elder. We are Salem News Channel. Number 9. In due course, Juan is in Riverside, California. Juan, you're on the Larry Elder Show. Thank you so much for calling.
14: How you doing, Larry?
0: I'm doing well.
14: Yeah, I was just calling in about a comment you made, or the punchline of a joke where you used the Trail of Tears to refer to Warren. And I think it's ridiculous that she lied about being Native American and her heritage. But why would you use Trail of Tears as a punchline, man? Would you use the Holocaust as a punchline to a joke?
0: Well, you recall what prompted the joke was a caller called up and said she's always crying. And I said, would you call that a trail of tears because of the fact that she has for decades referred to herself as a Native American? I thought it was a funny joke, Juan. Sorry you didn't appreciate it.
14: Yeah. You lost a longtime listener, man. That's just low.
0: Well, Juan, if that's what it takes for me to lose you, you weren't much of a listener in the first place, as far as I'm concerned.
14: Oh, great rebuttal, man.
0: Well, I think it's a pretty good rebuttal. Talk about zero tolerance. I make one joke you don't like, and that's it. I'm done. Nothing else I've done works. That's kind of harsh.
14: Yeah, that's not a joke, man. That's a despicable
0: death penalty for Elder for making a joke that you think is insensitive. Okay, Juan. I guess I've lost a listener. Whatever am I going to do? Oh, the humanity. Juan's gone.
14: All right, man. Have a good one.
0: You too. Have a good weekend. Have a good weekend. Don't cry.
15: That's pretty brutal. Speaking of Elizabeth Warren, she explained how landlords can get away with, quote, jacking up the rent, number 11.
16: Can somebody explain to me how my rent goes up when the lease renewal comes and nothing about my living has changed? Nothing's been renovated. Nothing's been updated. I'm not getting anything new. Also, my pay hasn't gone up, but you can jack my rent up hundreds of dollars. Make it make sense.
17: Yeah, I can explain it to you. Your rent keeps going up because of two big reasons. First, there are just not enough houses or apartments in cities and states all across this country. So landlords have a lot of leverage to jack up the rents on you. And second, we know that huge corporate landlords and private equity investors slap all sorts of extra fees and jack up rents just because they can. They are sitting in an office on Wall Street worried about
15: their bottom line. I can't take much more of this. The percentage of homes owned by these large corporate investors is quite small. And she's quite right. There is a scarcity. California, rules and regulations, make, as I've said a million times, the average price of a home twice that of the national average. Do something about that. Do something about their taxes that you've imposed on them. They're not going down. Let's do this again tomorrow. God bless.
18: What can I say? Mamba out.
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23: This is Albert Moeller for townhall.com. August 10, Massachusetts became the 11th state in the union to pass legislation with absolutely no limits on abortion.
2: Democratic Governor Maura Healey hosted a signing ceremony and a lengthy press conference. We need to understand what we're talking about here. There's a basic worldview collision between the culture of life and the culture of death. In the culture of life, every single human life is respected from the point of fertilization until natural death, making something like abortion not only wrong, but morally unthinkable. The culture of death is so absolutely enraptured with personal autonomy that it can be used to deny or even take the life of others. Just days before Governor Healey signed this radical abortion legislation, she signed a Family Welfare Act that included expansions for child welfare in Massachusetts. The governor said then, and I quote, "Every child deserves the opportunity to grow up safe, supported, and set up to succeed," end quote. Understand this. She actually means every child outside the womb and no child inside the womb. This is just haunting.
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4: News this hour from Town Hall. I'm Keith Peters in Washington. Congressman Byron Donalds won the Republican nomination for Florida governor, and former Congressman David Jolly picked up the Democratic nod in the state's primary elections Tuesday, setting the stage for a November battle to replace outgoing Governor Ron DeSantis. Tuesday's primaries are giving final form to a fall ballot whose races will test President Trump's grip on his adopted state. In another top race in Florida Tuesday, left-wing progressive state representative Angie Nixon won the Democratic nomination for a U.S. Senate special election, defeating retired Army Lieutenant Colonel Alex Vindman, a former National Security Council official who testified in Trump's first impeachment case in 2019. Nixon will face Senator Ashley Moody, winner of the Republican nomination, in November's contest to fill the last 2 years of Marco Rubio's term. Rubio vacated the seat to become Trump's Secretary of State last year. There are new images of a crater created by a SpaceX rocket that crashed into the moon.
22: A NASA spacecraft circling the moon is providing the sharpest views yet of the crater carved by a crashing SpaceX rocket. They've released before and after photos of the impact area. The Falcon rocket's upper stage plowed into the moon 2 weeks ago after drifting through space for more than a year. The rocket launched a pair of private moon landers in 2025 as part of NASA's push to commercialize lunar exploration. Scientists say based on these new photos, the fresh crater appears to be 60 feet across and less than 10 feet deep. I'm Lisa Dwyer.
4: Ukrainian forces have launched one of their biggest drone attacks on Russia since the invasion began, firing almost 800 drones. More details at townhall.com.
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4: Meta is back in court in a pivotal multi-state trial that accuses the social media giant of using programs that harm children.
25: States accuse Meta of harming youth mental health by deliberately designing features to get kids addicted to its platforms. They also say Meta breaks federal law by routinely collecting data on children under 13 without parental consent. The trial is expected to last 6 to 8 weeks, and CEO Mark Zuckerberg is expected to testify. Meta says it has a strong case of protecting teens, but this is the latest case in a flood of lawsuits targeting Meta and other social media companies over child protection.
4: That is correspondent Kelvin Chan reporting. ABC has filed a lawsuit against the Trump administration's Federal Communications Commission, alleging violation of its First Amendment rights. News and analysis at townhall.com. From Washington, I'm Keith Peters. British Prime Minister Andy Burnham has reportedly exchanged messages with an imposter posing as President Trump's chief of staff.
1: Politico says Burnham believed he was communicating with Susie Wiles before becoming suspicious and cutting off contact. Now, the White House says the incident had nothing to do with Wiles' device being hacked. The State Department has warned diplomats about attempts to impersonate officials by using AI. And the FBI has warned of malicious actors misusing AI to impersonate senior U.S. government officials. Jason Walker reporting.
4: The National Symphony Orchestra will split its 2026-27 season among six venues in Washington, D.C. and its suburbs. The change follows a reconstruction project at the Kennedy Center that was approved by allies of President Trump. More on these stories at townhall.com.
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6: Overnight will be mainly clear with a low of 71 degrees. Tomorrow, Wednesday, expect mostly sunny skies and lower humidity with a high of 90 degrees. Tomorrow night will be mostly cloudy and humid with a low of 73 degrees. Thursday will bring variable cloudiness with a chance of a few showers, remaining humid with a high of 80 degrees. I'm meteorologist Jason Caterina on Philadelphia's AM 990 The Answer and 990theanswer.com.
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2: With SRN News, I'm Jason Walker. Representative Byron Donalds winning the GOP nomination for Florida governor, and former Representative David Jolly capturing the Democratic nomination. That sets the stage for a November contest to replace outgoing Governor Ron DeSantis. Voters have also gone to the polls in Alaska and Wyoming. Washington and Ottawa battling again during negotiations. Those talks, an effort to reach a truce on tariffs. If no deal is reached, President Trump has threatened to impose 50% tariffs on $20 billion worth of Canadian products, and that includes hockey sticks. The Navy confirming a destroyer, the USS Benfold, with some 300 sailors on board, suffered a breakdown in the Pacific last month. No power for 4 days. SRN News.
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3: Overnight will be mainly clear with a low of 71 degrees. Tomorrow, Wednesday, expect mostly sunny skies and lower humidity with a high of 90 degrees. Tomorrow night will be mostly cloudy and humid with a low of 73 degrees. Thursday will bring variable cloudiness with a chance of a few showers, remaining humid with a high of 80 degrees. I'm meteorologist Jason Caterina on Philadelphia's AM 990, The Answer, and 990theanswer.com.
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0: Lincoln reminded Americans that the Civil War wasn't just about preserving territory. It was about preserving the idea that a nation built on liberty could endure, that it must endure. 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In America's darkest hour, Lincoln pointed our nation back to its founding ideals and challenged future generations to live up to them. 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
4: In Major League Baseball, in the American League West Division, Houston with a two-game lead over the Rangers, but Houston is losing at home in the top of the ninth. It's Angels 3-1 over the Astros. Texas is winning at home 5-0 against the Nationals in the top of the ninth. The White Sox-Cubs game is now tied 3-3 top of the eighth inning. Pete Crow-Armstrong with a leadoff homer for the Cubs. Shohei Ohtani homered again for the Dodgers tonight. L.A. leads at Colorado 7-4 in the top of the seventh. Everything else is final, including Milwaukee's 22-0 victory over Seattle. San Diego ended the Mets' four-game winning streak 5-2. Fernando Tatis Jr. hit two home runs and robbed a grand slam for the Mets, a bid for one in right field. Philadelphia won its fifth straight 6-4 over Miami. Cleveland beat San Francisco 8-1. Joe Adele, a homer and six RBIs. Victories also tonight for Toronto and for the New York Yankees.
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2: News. I'm Jason Walker. Less than 2 hours before President Trump was set to impose 50% tariffs on $20 billion worth of Canadian imports, the U.S. and Ottawa reaching a deal that delays the sanctions, buys time for more negotiations, and it also avoids, for now, another strain in the already tense relations between the two North American allies. Representative Byron Donalds winning the GOP nomination for Republican governor, and former Representative David Jolly has won the Democratic nomination. That sets the stage for the November contest to replace outgoing Governor Ron DeSantis. Meanwhile, voters also have gone to the polls in primary action in Alaska and also several key races in Wyoming. SRN News.
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3: Overnight will be mainly clear with a low of 71 degrees. Tomorrow, Wednesday, expect mostly sunny skies and lower humidity with a high of 90 degrees. Tomorrow night will be mostly cloudy and humid with a low of 73 degrees. Thursday will bring variable cloudiness with a chance of a few showers, remaining humid with a high of 80 degrees. I'm meteorologist Jason Caterina on Philadelphia's AM 990 The Answer and 990theanswer.com.
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8: 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They can't wait to tell everyone about it. But even though series villain Mayor Humdinger has tried to change his ways, he's still causing trouble. Like previous Paw Patrol entries, this cartoony story emphasizes heroism, friendship, and second chances. Some mild peril and bathroom humor pop up, but nothing too serious. We're giving Paw Patrol, the Dino movie, a 4.5 out of 5 for family friendliness. 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
10: The Cubs, after a late rain delay, got a run in the bottom of the ninth to beat the White Sox 4-3. Pete Crow Armstrong with a leadoff homer. The Dodgers held on 7-6 at Colorado. Shohei Ohtani hit his 30th home run of the season. In the AL West standings, Houston with just a 1-game lead over the Rangers. Texas shut out Washington 5-0, while Houston was beaten at home 3-1 by the Angels. Milwaukee shut out Seattle 22-0, and the Brewers' lead was 1-0 in the fifth inning. San Diego was a winner at the Mets 5-2. Fernando Tatis Jr. hit 2 home runs and robbed a grand slam bid in right field. The Phillies won their 5th straight. Victories for the Yankees and Toronto. Cleveland 8-1 over San Francisco. Joe Adell with a homer and 6 RBIs. LA Chargers new center Tyler Biadasz was carted off at practice with a leg injury. The New York Giants signed running back Najee Harris, still coming back from a torn Achilles.
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0: $500 an ounce in January, and it hovers around $5,000 an ounce or so. But the way to look at this from my perspective is diversification is key. It's key. Why? The debt is massive. Our yearly deficit is massive. The interest is now bigger than the entire defense and national security budget. It's over $1 trillion. It's going to go higher. We're at almost $40 trillion in debt that's on the books. A few years, we'll be at $50 trillion. It's adding up faster than people can possibly count, even computers. We have our off-book debt. They don't put on the federal government's books the debt for entitlements, just so you know. So it's actually over $300 trillion. In other words, I don't know if we're ever going to get out of this. I'm just being honest. And in 6 years, we know what's going to happen to Social Security. The trustees are telling us this. And what's being done about Social Security? The Democrats are blocking everything. And it doesn't take much. A couple of votes, and that's that. And what if they win the House and the Senate, or one or the other, and one day the presidency? Then they want to nationalize Medicare, which will destroy Medicare, but add trillions more to the debt. Then they say free child care. Everybody wants that. You know, the working people, the middle class. Of course, if you're 80 years old, you don't want it. But nonetheless, that's hundreds of billions more. And then we're to give up on the student loans. We're to pay for that. That's over $1 trillion. And we can go on and on and on. I don't see the great prospects here. So you got to protect yourself. You got to protect what you earn. You got to protect your pension. And the only way to do that's through diversification. Diversification with what? I'll give you my opinion. Not more paper. Not more paper. Of course, it's important to have equities and bonds and these things if you do. You have mutual funds and so forth in your IRA and your 401k and your other pension plans. That's fine. But the question is, shouldn't you diversify and not put all your eggs in one basket, as the proverb goes? And the answer is yes, in my humble opinion. Just one man's logic. And so what do you put it in? Well, what's lasted through all this stuff? What actually becomes more valuable and harder to get? Gold. Gold. Some people like silver. Some like platinum. I get it. I like gold. So where do you go for gold? Monetary gold. Because they've been around over a quarter of a century. They're very highly rated all the time. I have found them to be very responsive to my audience, to you. And they are prepared to give you a free gold and silver guide. Because they don't hide the ball. They want you to know what's going on, see what's going on, learn about it. Because they believe that's the best way to actually attract you to diversification with precious metals like gold and silver. 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All right, let's see if we can squeeze in Ken, Tampa, Florida, the great WXJB. Ken, you're on the air. Go right ahead, please.
1: Dr. Levin, just want to let you know we had record turnout. We blew the socks off of everything. Everything.
0: It looks massive. The Republicans like doubled the turnout of the Democrats. Did I read that correctly?
1: Yes, and I got even one for you. I actually wagered on two of the candidates in Spring Hill, Florida, on Saturday at the early voting. I worked 5 days straight of voting. Yep.
0: Wow.
1: And it was a great turnout everywhere we go. And that's and you just keep speaking what you keep speaking the truth from the God of Israel about this people that if you are against the Constitution, we're done. You're out.
0: Mm-hmm.
1: Not even
0: mm-hmm.
1: You're not going to get seated. I will fight. And make sure Speaker Johnson and we're going to replace them.
0: Listen to me. We are going to lead this movement here. That anybody who wants to eliminate the Constitution should not be sworn in, because that would be a false, that would be fraudulent swearing in. That's number one. Number two, we're going to fight the woke right and the isolationists who will place our nation in dire peril with the rise of communist China and all the rest of it that we're facing. If they want to side with Iran and they want to side with Qatar that's trying to destroy our country from within, we need to confront them and fight them too. I'm just telling the truth. All right, my friend, thank you for your call and thank you for working so hard. That's great. All right, ladies and gentlemen, my time's up tonight. Thank you for being here so much. Ron, you've done a great job. Bill, you too. We salute our armed forces, police officers, firefighters, emergency personnel, ICE, our truckers, the men and women in Israel, the men and women in Ukraine, the men and women in Iran, and you, the American people. Thank God for you. And I appreciate it. And if you want to go on the Internet, on X, and throw in a good word, we wouldn't mind it. See you tomorrow.
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5: I'm Ruth Kramer with Mission Network News. More than 50 Christian and Muslim leaders have signed a peace accord in Nigeria. Leaders met at a conference in Abuja organized by the Muslim World League, an Islamic NGO based in Saudi Arabia. Unknown Nations' Greg Kelly says the Islamist group Boko Haram began terrorizing Nigeria in 2009. Attacks have only increased in scope and source since then. Pastors and imams say the peace accord symbolizes a new chapter. Pray that Muslim leaders will know Jesus because their transformation can spark broader change. And Lebanon's humanitarian crisis persists, with the UN estimating that over 300,000 people are still displaced. The country continues to lean on aid groups as hostilities increase yet again. Camille Melki says Heart for Lebanon remains very involved with those in need, introducing desperate people to the hope of Jesus. Pray that members of the Heart for Lebanon team would have wisdom as they serve. You've been listening to Mission Network News, a service of One Way Ministries. I'm Ruth Kramer.
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7: News this hour from Town Hall. I'm Jason Walker. Another Tuesday, another day of primaries, but just in three states this week, Alaska, Wyoming, and in Florida. Representative Byron Donalds winning the GOP nomination for Florida governor. On the Democrat side, it's Representative David Jolling. They'll meet in November. Major drug bust at Penn State University. 14 people arrested, and a fraternity is in big trouble for allegedly making pledges participate in a drug trafficking scheme.
8: The group allegedly ran the operation out of two off-campus fraternity houses, described by authorities as an upper-level trafficking organization for the area. The drug ring reportedly operated in 2023 and 2024, using fraternity pledges to cut and package cocaine. Four people face serious charges. Delta Upsilon has been placed on interim suspension by Penn State. The other fraternity, Sigma Chi, is not recognized by the university and not subject to its oversight. I'm Lisa Dwyer.
7: A closely watched state murder trial is apparently now on hold.
6: Luigi Mangione's state murder trial in the killing of UnitedHealthcare CEO Brian Thompson was slated to begin September 8th, but it's now on indefinite hold as his lawyers seek to have the case thrown out on double jeopardy grounds following his guilty plea last week to federal charges. Judge Gregory Caro issuing an order canceling the state trial and giving the Manhattan DA's office until October 9th to respond. The DA had said they wanted to go forward. Meanwhile, Mangione is scheduled to be sentenced in the federal case December 18th. Prosecutors said they would seek life in prison, though federal sentencing guidelines call for a term of 24 to 30 years. Julie Walker, New York.
7: And more on these stories at townhall.com.
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7: A change of plans, a judge stopping efforts to relocate FBI headquarters to a D.C. office building.
11: The judge ruled President Trump's administration illegally discarded a previously approved plan to build a new facility in Maryland. A site in Greenbelt, Maryland was chosen during former President Biden's administration. But Trump appointees sought to reverse that decision last year in favor of repurposing the Ronald Reagan Building, a federal office complex a few blocks from the FBI's existing headquarters. Maryland and Prince George's County filed the suit. The Maryland location was selected over Virginia following an intense competition between the two states. Mike Hempen, Washington.
7: Liberia has now agreed to accept up to 1,200 deportees from the U.S. They'll be received within a year, the first group of 20 expected later this week. Breaking news and analysis, townhall.com. It's being described as simply incredible photographs. They're new images of a crater that was created by a SpaceX rocket on the moon when it crashed recently. Lisa Dwyer has more on some amazing photos and a story.
12: A NASA spacecraft circling the moon is providing the sharpest views yet of the crater carved by a crashing SpaceX rocket. They've released before and after photos of the impact area. The Falcon rocket's upper stage plowed into the moon 2 weeks ago after drifting through space for more than a year. The rocket launched a pair of private moon landers in 2025 as part of NASA's push to commercialize lunar exploration. Scientists say based on these new photos, the fresh crater appears to be 60 feet across and less than 10 feet deep. I'm Lisa Dwyer.
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13: Overnight will be mainly clear with a low of 71 degrees. Tomorrow, Wednesday, expect mostly sunny skies and lower humidity with a high of 90 degrees. Tomorrow night will be mostly cloudy and humid with a low of 73 degrees. Thursday will bring variable cloudiness with a chance of a few showers, remaining humid with a high of 80 degrees. I'm meteorologist Jason Caterina on Philadelphia's AM 990 The Answer and 990theanswer.com.
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18: Get out and vote today in Florida, California, Alaska, Wyoming. Do your part. Fight for America. There's a real battle brewing in South Carolina. I don't know how it's going to turn out. We've spent a lot of time this week on the Senate seat that was opened up by the untimely passing of Senator Lindsey Graham. His sister, Darlene, is the heir apparent, and in fact, President Trump is going to travel to Myrtle Beach, South Carolina, Friday night to campaign for her. It's going to be a big rally. And a lot of people are saying, well, that seals the deal for Darlene. Now she wins. And I was talking to Joey Hudson this morning, a big happy birthday to his precious bride, Peg, who's celebrating her birthday today, and they're going to be with family in the Carolinas. And they were headed to be with their nephew and niece. And I said to Joey, I said, you realize that I'm really kind of sticking my neck out here because I'm expressing frustration over the way this has all played out, and I'm finding myself at odds with President Trump, which is not a very familiar place for me to be. I know why he endorsed Darlene Graham Nordone. President Trump became very, very good friends with Lindsey Graham. They started out as political adversaries, and they became golfing buddies. In fact, somebody who knows President Trump told me recently he would rather spend an afternoon with Lindsey Graham on the golf course than just about anywhere. And, you know, I knew Lindsey Graham as well. Senator Graham was funny and fun and smart and a really unique individual. Regardless of what you think about his commitment to forever wars, he definitely was a war hawk. He definitely, you know, seemed more invested at times in Ukraine than he did the United States. But he was a very likable guy, and Trump evidently loved him almost like a brother. That has to be the reason that he would endorse an unknown entity like Darlene Graham Nordone. And so far, in the appearances that she's made, she hasn't stumbled. She is very tightly scripted. I'm told that in every appearance she's made so far, she's got her talking points, and she's got those talking points down pat. You can go from event to event. She says the exact same scripted things over and over again. Ralph Norman, her challenger, the longtime Republican congressman, is not that kind of a guy. He's not a scripted politician. He's kind of a hail fellow, well met. He's a warm guy. He's another guy that's kind of fun to be around, but he's not reading off cue cards all the time. And she is so carefully managed that, as we shared with you yesterday, when the Graham campaign found out that tonight's debate was going to be aired on Newsmax, there was an agreement reached with the South Carolina GOP to bring in South Carolina Public Television, known as SCETV, or SETV, I think it's ETV. It's public broadcasting in South Carolina, with the thinking that, oh, well, maybe they'll be more fair to Darlene than Newsmax will be. And then they had to bring in a moderator from ETV and bumped Joey Hudson, who had already been invited and scheduled to be one of the moderators. And look, make no mistake, Joey was treated terribly by the so-called powers that be. And I don't know who to blame. Some are blaming the South Carolina GOP and its chairman, Drew McKissick. The South Carolina GOP is blaming the Graham campaign. Graham campaign is saying, we didn't want Joey kicked off of the panel. We like Joey. But, you know, so tonight's the big night, and we'll share some clips with you tomorrow if you're not able to watch it on Newsmax, or tune in. You'll be able to see it on Newsmax. Or if you love watching documentaries about the history of the tsetse fly, you could watch it on ETV, Masterpiece Theater. Move over, Masterpiece Theater. Instead of an evening with Luciano Pavarotti, you'll get to watch the debate between Darlene Graham Nordone and Ralph Norman. But I told Joey, I said, you realize, because I flat out told him, I'm not holding back anymore. I've been kind of tiptoeing around. Look, these are all friends of mine, and I'm sure Darlene Graham Nordone is a lovely lady. As my buddy Mark Davis puts it, here's the race in South Carolina. A solid, conservative, bona fide Republican congressman named Ralph Norman with a track record, and a nice lady whose brother died. You going to elect the nice lady whose brother died? Based on what? Well, she was a lady called me yesterday. Remember the caller, Deb? She did a good job with the Commission of the Blind. Oh, okay. That makes her a good United States Senator? What if, God forbid, she's Lisa Murkowski in waiting? What if we have a Lisa Murkowski that winds up becoming the U.S. Senator from South Carolina? That would be a disaster of epic proportions. Now, she may be great. Maybe she'll be better than Lindsay. I don't know. But that's the point. You don't know. And frankly, all of this is one of the craziest situations politically that I've ever experienced. For President Trump to endorse her, it's, again, I don't think it's a mystery. He loved Lindsey, and he feels like he's honoring his friend, Lindsey Graham, by endorsing his little sister. And other than that, I got nothing other than to be honest with you, to be a straight shooter, and to admit this is a crazy situation. So, I mean, and I'm not comfortable disagreeing with President Trump. I don't even know that I'm disagreeing with him. I like that he is honoring his friend, Lindsay. And I don't know, maybe he knows stuff about Darlene Graham Nordone that nobody else does. I don't know that you can use her track record as running the Commission for the Blind as making her qualified to be a U.S. Senator. I know Ralph Norman's track record. As he told me when we interviewed him last week, his resume is his record. What's her record? So I don't know. I'm baffled by the whole thing. And yep, I'm really aggravated, and I'm hurt on behalf of Joey, because he shouldn't have been treated that way. That was not right. And Joey is respected and admired in South Carolina, and to kick him out, to fire him, as he put it yesterday, because there was some agreement reached, apparently because the Graham campaign was going to walk. They weren't going to let her participate in the debate if there weren't changes made involving Newsmax. Now, that in and of itself, to me, is a massive red flag. That's a story right there. That the Graham campaign told the South Carolina Republican Party, we're not doing this debate if you don't make some changes and get somebody in here that, like ETV, where maybe there'll be some more neutrality rather than the red meat Newsmax guys. Whole thing is a mess. Whole thing is a crap storm. 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
18: Here's a text message from Michigan. Mike, if Darlene Graham Nordone can't handle tough questions from a conservative-leaning news organization like Newsmax while she's running for a Republican seat, I would really hate to see what happens when she has to make tough, important decisions for South Carolina. It's a wild story. It's one of the craziest things I've seen in American political history. We've seen, you know, family members take over positions from their husbands or wives, or Lisa Murkowski, didn't her daddy install her essentially in Alaska? So it can happen, but I just wouldn't have thought it would have happened in 2026 America. Let's get your take on it here in just a moment. I also want to make sure you know all about Incogni. Remember that awful, awful killing of the Minnesota lawmaker, Melissa Hortman, and her husband, and the family dog? They found a list in the guy's car of data brokers. 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Because the next time a stranger searches for you, let them find nothing. What do we know about Darlene Graham Nordone? Well, not a lot. Not a lot, but that didn't seem to stop President Trump from earning his endorsement. Here's Benji in South Carolina, who wants to weigh in on why that happened. Hey, Benji, thanks for your patience. Welcome to the show.
0: Yeah, hey, Mike. Good to talk to you.
18: Thank you, sir.
0: I'm going to try to keep this short. So my daughter just graduated law school at USC, and a couple of the other hosts on Word Radio like to talk about how much people liked Lindsey Graham. Well, I got to hear it every weekend about the people at USC and the people in Columbia did not like Lindsey Graham. Lindsey Graham is a turncoat. He's a fence jumper. With that being said, the people in Washington love Lindsey Graham because Lindsey would do what Lindsey needed to do to suit their agenda.
18: Mm-hmm.
0: With that being said,
18: wait a minute. Hold that thought for a minute. Let me just point something out. And I've heard this before, and I can kind of relate to what you're saying, because Lindsey always lit up my phone lines or text lines with people complaining about him. You know who didn't elect him? People in Washington. You know who elected him over and over and over again? Overwhelmingly, South Carolinians. How do you explain that?
0: I have to disagree with that. I feel like Columbia.
18: That's a fact.
0: Lindsey Graham. It may be a fact on paper, but us rednecks, us blue collar guys that work for a living and talk to each other, we know we did not vote for Lindsey Graham.
18: Well, I understand but the point is more South Carolinians voted for him than didn't. So
0: yeah,
18: I mean,
0: we can take that argument back just to like Trump saying he got screwed out of the election in 2020. I mean,
18: so you think every time Lindsey Graham won an election, it was rigged?
0: No, Lindsey was the least of the evil we had to vote for. Who do we have better to vote for than Lindsey Graham? He's already been there. He's already made the deals. So
18: yeah.
0: I would think Washington would put his little sister in there because she knows the dirt that Lindsey has done, and she's not going to go against, say, Trump that has endorsed her. and not follow through with the things that her brother has done for this country. And
18: so
0: why
18: do you think President Trump endorsed her?
0: President Trump endorsed her because she will follow through and do exactly what she's told to do. She's cried the story. I've had to work 3 jobs as a kid. She's easily bought. I mean, you can write the scripts for her. She'll say exactly what you want her to say. She'll go exactly where you tell her to go. You think Ralph Norman's going to do any of that? Absolutely not. He's going to get a kickback to Washington.
18: But he's going to be loyal to, I think he'll be loyal to President Trump and to the America First movement. I don't think there's anything.
0: I agree with that, but I think to a point, if Ralph Norman didn't like it for the state of South Carolina, he would give a little kickback. And I don't think Darlene is going to give any kickback for anything.
18: You don't think she'll push back?
0: She doesn't know any better. Yeah, she doesn't know any better. She's not a politician.
18: No, she's not. And, of course, she's trying to use that. And she's using that, Benji, as a campaign, you know, benefit or a talking point. But again, at the end of the day, and I've heard this about Lindsay, and look, let's just stipulate she's not Lindsay. And she's already indicated she's going to lean in towards more domestic policies like affordability than her brother did. And that probably has a lot of people finding her appealing. So this is not necessarily a referendum on Lindsay. It's a referendum on her. And I don't know where this is going to go. I think the debate tonight's going to be fascinating. I'm sorry that our dear friend and colleague Joey Hudson was kind of unceremoniously dumped because of all the shenanigans that took place between the South Carolina GOP and the Graham campaign. Ralph Norman, incidentally, is real fired up about it. He doesn't like it at all. He wishes Joey was there as well. We'll play clips for you tomorrow, and we'll see what you think as this wild ride continues. 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
4: This is Albert Moeller for Townhall.com. August 10, Massachusetts became the 11th state in the Union to pass legislation with absolutely no limits on abortion. Democratic Governor Maura Healey hosted a signing ceremony and a lengthy press conference. We need to understand what we're talking about here. There's a basic worldview collision between the culture of life and the culture of death. In the culture of life, every single human life is respected from the point of fertilization until natural death, making something like abortion not only wrong, but morally unthinkable. The culture of death is so absolutely enraptured with personal autonomy that it can be used to deny or even take the life of others. Just days before Governor Healey signed this radical abortion legislation, she signed a Family Welfare Act that included expansions for child welfare in Massachusetts. The governor said then, and I quote, "Every child deserves the opportunity to grow up safe, supported, and set up to succeed," end quote. Understand this. She actually means every child outside the womb.
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6: With SRN News, I'm Jason Walker. Representative Byron Donalds winning the GOP nomination for Florida governor. Former Representative David Jolly capturing the Democratic nomination. They will square off in November. In Alaska, a little bit of confusion. Republican incumbent Dan Sullivan has advanced to the general election in the U.S. Senate for Alaska. There were 2 Dan Sullivans in that race. The incumbent did win. 2 Penn State University fraternities are at the center of a cocaine trafficking ring that's been busted, leading to charges against 14 people. Pennsylvania Attorney General says the cocaine was allegedly cut and packaged primarily at the Delta Epsilon and Sigma Chi fraternity houses before it was distributed. SRN News.
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2: Weather.
7: Overnight will be mainly clear with a low of 71 degrees. Tomorrow, Wednesday, expect mostly sunny skies and lower humidity with a high of 90 degrees. Tomorrow night will be mostly cloudy and humid with a low of 73 degrees. Thursday will bring variable cloudiness with a chance of a few showers, remaining humid with a high of 80 degrees. I'm meteorologist Jason Caterina on Philadelphia's AM 990 The Answer and 990theanswer.com.
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0: Gallagher.
1: Did you ever think we'd see a moment where a president of the United States would invite a hero lifeguard to the Oval Office? This is this 16-year-old kid who named Ryder Williams, who saved a little boy's life a while ago. And you talk about a surreal moment. One of the rude reporters was yelling at him, was yelling at President Trump. It was a CNN reporter. And Trump told Kristen Holmes, the reporter, to be quiet. Quiet! You're very respectful in front of this young man. And then he turned to the kid and said, "Don't you find her disrespectful?" The kid just sat there, I'm sure, terrified. I mean, what are you going to do with that? What in the world do you do with the president asking you about the rudeness of a CNN? We've got that moment, don't we, guys? I think we've got that video clip for you teed up. We'll play that for you here in just a moment. One more note on the Darlene Graham Nordone situation. And I love what Pamela said. In fact, let me bring Pamela in here from Greenville, South Carolina, real quick, where, incidentally, just a tragedy in Greenville that Hayden Pantier was found dead in an apartment over there at Judson Mill Lofts in Greenville. Pamela, what a terrible story there. I guess she had an upstate South Carolina connection. She was kind of on again, off again with her boyfriend, who she was apparently found in the apartment with you over the weekend. Just a real, I'll bet your community's talking a lot about her tragic apparent overdose, huh?
2: Yeah, it's very sad, very sad.
1: Yep, sad story. I love what you put on the... my screener said, Pamela on line three is very uncomfortable not supporting President Trump on this issue, but Ralph Norman has a proven track record. Is that how you feel?
2: Exactly. Yes, I mean, I've voted for President Trump three times. I'm a very big supporter, very outspoken.
1: Sure.
2: But he's just wrong on this in this case. Ralph Norman is proven... we know nothing about Lindsay's sister. Appreciate his loyalty. I was okay with her being installed to finish out his term.
1: Right.
2: But we don't know anything about her, and this is just too important to
1: sure.
2: insert someone into.
1: You know what somebody else reminded me of on the text line a minute ago, why President Trump might have endorsed Darlene over Ralph? Remember when Ralph Norman endorsed Nikki Haley for president?
2: Yes.
1: Not a good
2: and
1: move.
2: I disagreed with Ralph Norman. No, yeah. He hasn't always made the right calls, but who does? But you've got to look at the record, and his voting record just stands on its own.
1: Yep, I get it. Thanks, Pamela. Appreciate your input. Look, the truth is President Trump has a long memory. Now, he has an ability to forgive and forget. He does have a way to do the old let bygones be bygones routine, but maybe not on this one. Maybe that's something he never forgave Ralph Norman for doing. And I remember when Ralph did that, I thought, what in the world are you doing endorsing Nikki Haley? And I guess the explanation was that she was loyal to him and she supported him over the years and he felt loyal to her and picked her over Trump, and that's something that maybe President Trump has never forgotten. Here was Rob Bluey, who's the president and executive editor over at the Daily Signal, appearing on NBC, saying what many people, I think, are worried about with regards to what Darlene Graham Nordone might become. Because, again, as I keep saying, heaven forbid she turns out to be another Lisa Murkowski or a Susan Collins. You know, one of these female Republicans who just is so just awful when it comes to their voting record and betraying the conservative base. This is what Rob Bluey, from the Daily Signal, said on NBC the other day.
0: Ralph Norman has a difficult spot here. He's got to essentially attack someone who is a very sympathetic figure while still making his arguments against her. How does he thread that needle? Is that argument effective?
3: Well, there is quite a contrast here, Garrett, because, I mean, Ralph Norman does have a conservative voting record and a leader of the Freedom Caucus in the House. I mean, he's established himself as one of the more outspoken and vocal conservatives, and a principled conservative, I should say, at that, whereas Darlene Graham has been in Washington for, what, just a few weeks, doesn't necessarily have that track record. It's anyone's guess whether she's going to go the route of Elisa Murkowski, Susan Collins, or whether she's going to be more in the conservative camp. I don't know, and I think the voters of South Carolina have a big decision.
1: They do have a big decision to make. And look, she's the favorite. There's no question. With Trump going to Myrtle Beach, she's the heavy favorite. I mean, I believe that Ralph Norman is definitely the underdog and faces a very, very steep, you know, uphill climb. Gonna be tough to know. 21 minutes before the hour, 800-655-MIKE. A lot of people are suspicious of her commitment to the affordability issue. And the affordability issue is something that a lot of Americans are probably... Look, if we lose in the midterms, it will absolutely come down to people who are just fed up with whatever price they think they're paying too high for. And you can argue all day long, we're still better off economically than we were under the Biden administration, but people are going to blame, are going to blame it on the war in Iran, that constant, you know, back and forth. Is this thing going to ever end? Are we ever going to see, you know, an exit from this? And people are frustrated. People are frustrated in a big way. And I got to take you to this lifeguard moment. We do have the clip. It's so funny. Here was the president being sort of beat up by a CNN correspondent. And he lets Kristen Holmes really have it.
4: No, I'm making it much safer. You see, I'm actually making it much safer. Kim Jong-un has always treated me with great respect. And we met on numerous occasions, actually, two primary occasions, spoken and spent time. I understand him. He understands me. You're doing war games. I get along with him. You know, he didn't like Biden. He didn't like Obama. He didn't like anybody. But I get along with him very well. No, what I'm doing is making things safer.
5: Did he ask you to scale back on those? Quiet.
4: You're very disrespectful in front of this young man. Okay? Don't you find her disrespectful? He understands. Quiet. Who are you with?
5: I'm with CNN.
4: Fake news.
5: I just wanted to follow up on the South Korea question.
4: You're a loud, boisterous person. You're fake news.
5: I was trying to find out if you had been talking to Kim Jong-un, if he had asked you to scale back on those military exercises.
1: I'm telling you, if you could go back, take 100 people from 100 years ago and transport them into August of 2026, you think about press events in the White House with you know, Woodrow Wilson or Kennedy or Ronald Reagan even. They wouldn't believe that's going on. Quiet. Be quiet. You're fake news. And then he turns to the kid. The poor kid almost probably wet himself. What's he supposed to do? When Trump turns to the kid and says, "Don't you think she's being disrespectful?" Oh, I love that. I shouldn't look. Well, I have, I guess, some decorum in the Oval Office. But if there, can you imagine the audacity of continuing to bark at the President of the United States when he clearly doesn't want to answer your question and he's telling you to be quiet, and she just keeps plowing ahead like he's not telling her to be quiet? Who does that? Who does? You think about that for just a moment. And I'm sure the Trump haters thought it was a great moment. Oh, look at her. She's just standing up. Truth to power. She's going to take on the man. He's telling her to shut up, and she won't shut up. And she keeps prattling on, and she's barking, and she's yelling. And he's saying, be quiet. You're fake news. I watched that live, and when she said, when he goes, who are you with? And she said, CNN. I thought, uh-oh, here we go. Speaking of obnoxious people in the media, did you see Rosie O'Donnell is back? I thought he drove her out of the country. How is she back hosting Jimmy Kimmel? I thought she fled with her child. How does that even happen? Now she's on ABC hosting, guest hosting Jimmy Kimmel. No, I'm not going to play anything from that crap show. Look, I'd rather play, you know, animal fighting videos for you on this show than that. And no, I'll let the jokes stay there on the side here. Can you imagine ABC's thinking to bring her back? And of course, hey, good for her. She's lost some weight and she proudly got a facelift. So evidently she's kind of having a little bit of a late midlife crisis. She fascinates me. I don't know why. Used to be the queen of nice. Remember her daytime talk show? And then she just loathed Trump and he loathed her, and they've had, and their feud goes back years. That's not anything new. This goes back a long time. And now along comes Rosie. She's back. I thought she moved to Ireland. I mean, before you know it, I mean, I'm just kind of vaguely following. She had a one woman show in New York, like an off Broadway show. And now on ABC, she's going to go back to The View? They going to have her back? I thought she burned all those bridges. But it's just astounding to me. I always think about what it must be like to devote your entire public existence to opposing a president who's going to go away in a few years. In a few years, he will leave office. And I just often think about how the Trump derangement syndrome creeps into your brain, into your soul, into your heart. Like my podcast partner, Mark Davis from M&M Extra, always says, Trump derangement syndrome takes nice people and makes them mean.

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6: Hello, I'm Jerry Stewart, and this is One Moment in America. Stephen Foster was a famous American songwriter. You may not recognize his name, but we all know his songs. Perhaps his most famous song is Swanee River. But there's something about that song you may not know. Listen to this story. In the mid-1800s, Stephen Foster wrote a song about the southern plantation life. It started off way down upon the Yazoo River. You see, Stephen Foster was from the north. He'd never been farther south than Kentucky, so he looked at a map and picked the Yazoo River for the name. But his brother-in-law heard the song and told Foster, something about that name just doesn't work. So Foster studied the map further and found another river, the Swanee River. Very interesting. Sounds better, too. I'm Jerry Stewart, and that was One Moment in America.
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8: The Cubs, after a late rain delay, got a run in the bottom of the ninth to beat the White Sox 4-3. Pete Crow Armstrong with a leadoff homer. The Dodgers held on 7-6 at Colorado. Shohei Ohtani hit his 30th home run of the season. In the AL West standings, Houston with just a one-game lead over the Rangers. Texas shut out Washington 5-0, while Houston was beaten at home 3-1 by the Angels. Milwaukee shut out Seattle 22-0, and the Brewers' lead was 1-0 in the fifth inning. San Diego was a winner at the Mets 5-2. Fernando Tatis Jr. hit two home runs and robbed a grand slam bid in right field. The Phillies won their fifth straight. Victories for the Yankees and Toronto. Cleveland 8-1 over San Francisco. Joe Adele with a homer and six RBIs. L.A. Chargers new center Tyler Biadasz was carted off at practice with a leg injury. The New York Giants signed running back Najee Harris, still coming back from a torn Achilles.
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0: Wonder if I could get away with that with a caller. Quiet! Quiet! I'm going to try that. If the president can do it, why can't I do it? Get some caller that disagrees with it. Quiet! Now, I will likely never say quiet piggy. That was, although some people disputed that he said piggy. Some people thought he said Peggy because he thought there was a Peggy in the crowd. I'd like to believe that's true. I'd like to hope that he thought he was talking to a woman named Peggy. I'm not. Quiet, Piggy. Oh, my goodness. What a time to be alive. I was thinking about this last night, how lucky I am, how blessed I am to get to do this for a living. Hope

you know how grateful I continually remain. This November, we're going to take several hundred people with us on a cruise through the Caribbean. And now that the cruise is all booked and put to bed and we're ready to go in November, and there's, sorry, it's too late to sign up. But we're already talking about 2027. And I am so jazzed about 2027 because we're bringing back something that we did before that was enormously successful. And I'm not supposed to tell you yet where we're going next. I think it's next July. I think it's July. July or August. I can't remember. Eric wants to give you a clue. I'm not sure we're supposed to give you a clue. I love these trips. And I never thought I would. But to be with a bunch of like-minded people on a cruise ship and exploring and then having all these gatherings at night on the stage, it's so much fun and such a joyful thing to get to meet people in person. The Gulf of America cruise is going to be so much fun. And if you signed up, I can't wait to see you. We set sail out of Fort Lauderdale in November. But then next year, next summer of 2027, Eric's dying to give you a hint. I think I'll just have to, you know, I got to concede. I got to let Eric do what Eric wants to do and give you the hint if you're thinking about maybe vacation plans, not for this year, but for next year, summer of 2027. Hit it, Eric.

0: sister.
1: Now, I haven't confirmed anything. Nobody can get me in trouble because Eric played the song.
2: And found the bonanza gold below that old white mountain.
1: I'm just sitting here while he plays the music.
2: Sam crossed the majestic mountains to the valleys far below.
1: I've never actually heard this before.
2: He talked to his team of huskies as he mushed on through the snow. With the northern lights running
1: mush.
2: Wild in the
1: mush.
2: Light of the midnight sun. Yes, Sam McCord was a mighty man in the year of 19.
1: Okay, everybody, sing together.
2: Where

0: Nash's own.
1: I didn't confirm anything. I'm just saying a lot of people kind of wished we would go back there, and we've had some great memories made aboard cruise ships going to that particular part of America. So all I can confirm, I'm not going to confirm or deny, I'll just say, yes, we are indeed going north. Incidentally, feel free to interact. 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We think you're going to love it. So, boy, John Ossoff really took class to a new level when he took a jab at Trump and one of his female aides. And James Carville, old serpent head, calls the DSA a pack of fools. We'll dive into that and more, and the M&M experience with Mark Davis. 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
6: News this hour from Town Hall. I'm Jason Walker. Representative Byron Donalds winning the Republican nomination for Florida governor, and former Representative David Jolly has won the Democrat side of this deal. That sets up the stage for a November contest, though one of the winners will be replacing the outgoing governor, Ron DeSantis. In Alaska, Republican incumbent Dan Sullivan has advanced to the general election in the U.S. Senate. He defeated several people, including another man by the name of Dan Sullivan, but again, the incumbent Dan Sullivan has won. Advocates and parents of social media victims see the trial against Meta Platforms as a major moment in their fight for online child safety. The trial in Oakland, California, involves attorneys general from four states. They are seeking billions in damages for social media harm to children. The suit is not focused on any individual person, case, or specific harm tied to social media, but rather broader claims that Meta made decisions in designing Instagram and Facebook that put young users at risk. Reporter Kevin Chan.
0: The states accuse Meta of harming youth mental health by deliberately designing features to get kids addicted to its platforms. They also say Meta breaks federal law by routinely collecting data on children under 13 without parental consent. The trial is expected to last 6 to 8 weeks, and CEO Mark Zuckerberg is expected to testify. Meta says it has a strong case of protecting teens, but this is the latest case in a flood of lawsuits targeting Meta and other social media companies over child protection.
6: Meta has rejected the allegations. More on these stories, townhall.com.
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6: Germany cracking down on human smuggling, BBC's Jessica Parker.
8: In Germany, the facilitation of people smuggling wasn't technically illegal to countries like the UK that lie outside of the EU's zone of free movement. Berlin agreed to tighten the law after our BBC investigation exposed how West Germany's used by gangs to store small boats equipment before it's rushed to northern France. Migrant and law enforcement sources say tougher European policing is helping disrupt supply lines. But the recent emergence of so-called mega dinghies may be a sign of smugglers adapting as they seek to maximize their profits.
6: Well, the world of rock and roll, losing another great one. Frank Beard, the drummer for ZZ Top, has died at his ranch in Richmond, Texas. He was 77. Breaking news and analysis, townhall.com. Devastation in Toledo, Ohio. That's where an industrial recycling business simply blew up early Tuesday. Two workers have been killed, a number of people injured, and sparking a massive fire. Resident Demetrius Langston says it was very frightening.
9: The first one? It rumbled down my block. It actually rumbled down my block, and it sounded like a bunch of army robot soldiers.
6: Langston says he felt explosions about a half a mile away.
9: It was even more scary because you don't know where it's coming from, and, you know, you wonder what vicinity it's in because you have loved ones in the city.
6: No word yet. 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
10: Overnight will be mainly clear with a low of 71 degrees. Tomorrow, Wednesday, expect mostly sunny skies and lower humidity with a high of 90 degrees. Tomorrow night will be mostly cloudy and humid with a low of 73 degrees. Thursday will bring variable cloudiness with a chance of a few showers, remaining humid with a high of 80 degrees. I'm meteorologist Jason Caterina on Philadelphia's AM 990 The Answer and 990theanswer.com.
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17: From the wild world of D.C. politics to America's culture clash, brace yourself for the reality check you've been waiting for. 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
1: I was just sifting through the changing Fox News power rankings, and they're changing their prediction of Senate and gubernatorial seats. For example, one of them is Kansas. It went from the U.S. Senate race in Kansas from a safe Republican victory to likely Republican victory. Uh-oh. Michigan went from lean Democrat to a toss-up. Uh-oh. And Texas, in the race there between James Tallarico and Ken Paxton, went from lean Republican, Paxton, to a toss-up, as if Tallarico has a real solid chance of winning. In Texas, for the governor's races, went from a likely Republican victory to a lean Republican. Minnesota, a solid Democrat to likely Democrat. I don't even know if that's a downgrade. Is solid better than likely, or is likely better than solid? Sounds like we're talking about somebody's morning constitutional. And in Texas, it went from solid Republican to only likely. I think likely is probably less than solid. So in Minnesota, a solid Democrat win gets downgraded to likely Democrat win. Can we just stop with all the... If you're following what happened to the polling organization called Median Strategies, this has been blowing up on social media. And this is the problem with polling. So there was this polling company called Median Strategies. And they've had these crazy polls. One of them that Median Strategies put together showed Karen Bass, the mayor of Los Angeles, leading Nithya Raman by a huge, huge margin. Turned out the poll was fake. Median Strategies showed Karen Bass leading Nithya Raman by nearly 12 percentage points. And it turned out that Median Strategies has admitted that the poll was nothing of the kind. It wasn't a poll. It was a social experiment. It was a phony poll. And now, this company, Median, they went out of business. The trouble, or I don't, they're out of business. They're now like, incognito. They're now incommunicado. Well, guess what? Median Strategies was one of the polling companies that had Francesca Hung up by 100 points. This is wild. The Median Strategies, the firm that came out of nowhere to show Francesca Hung with a 23-point lead over David Crowley in the Wisconsin primary, has shut down, according to published reports, and said its whole operation was bogus. Median Strategies was created, they said, as a short-term social experiment examining how purported polling information could enter and spread through the political information ecosystem without independent verification. So it was like a stunt. And then I go back to this Fox News crap. Oh, solid, likely, runny, streamy, maybe, yes. Stop it. Stop it. Just show up and vote. Ignore the noise. You got voting going on today in Florida, Alaska, Wyoming, California. Just show up. Is anybody going to be influenced by a poll? Well, maybe. If you're stupid enough to say, I'm going to pull a lever based on the Median Strategies survey, maybe you shouldn't be allowed to vote. Maybe you're too stupid to vote. Give me a break. Solid. Oh, from solid to likely. Well, what the heck does that even mean? What is lean versus it gives me a headache. Speaking of things that give you a headache, my podcast partner Mark Davis and I are going to spend some time today on M&M Extra talking about the so-called Texas Republican blueprint to ban Islam. Big article in the Dallas Morning News. Now, the Dallas Morning News is a liberal publication. They're a totally leftist, typical big city, left-leaning paper. So you got to take this article by Sarah Bahari with a grain of salt. But Sarah Bahari over the Dallas Morning News writes that there is a ban on the sale of halal foods, hijabs forbidden in public schools. Some Texas Republicans, she writes, have offered an early blueprint of a legislative agenda targeting the hundreds of thousands of Muslims in the state with new laws that would make practicing their faith essentially impossible. The plan is part of a broader effort by Republicans to stop what they call the Islamification of Texas. Now, the way the Dallas Morning News liberal columnist puts it, it's a political narrative describing the perceived growth in Muslim influence and communities. Critics, however, call the plan an attack on freedom of speech and religion that has left Muslims and other non-Christians vulnerable to harassment and violence. Now, I don't know about Islam, and I will admit I'm not comfortable with trying to ban how people worship in America. Mark keeps bringing up a McKinney, Texas politician who wants to have an outright ban on any future mosques. And I'm going to admit I'm very uncomfortable with that. I believe as a conservative that freedom, the freedom to worship, is a bedrock of American liberty. Remember how they banned hijabs and face coverings in France? And I remember when that happened thinking, that's about as un-American as it gets. To tell people who might be devoutly religious of a faith that is not ours how you cannot dress in public? You're going to ban yarmulkes? You're going to ban Jewish garb and attire? If somebody's a Buddhist and they wear like a robe of some kind, you're going to tell them what they, I mean, now, having said all of that, and before you, you know, try to take me out to the woodshed, I am completely in agreement that Sharia law is totally incompatible with our values and mores and laws. There is absolutely no place for Sharia law. And Governor Abbott in Texas has banned Sharia compounds and wants to sign into law a complete ban on Sharia law in Texas next year. The governor's spokesman told the Dallas Morning News, Sharia law has no place in Texas, full stop. Texans are governed by Texas law alone. The Constitution does protect freedom of religion, but it does not bless parallel legal systems that ignore the protections it guarantees. I agree with that. I agree with that entirely. I don't agree with a ban on a mosque. I don't agree on a ban on halal foods. I don't agree on a ban on hijabs or hijabs. I don't agree that as Americans, we should be dictating how other people are allowed to practice their faith. Now, I understand the argument I'm going to get. People are going to say, well, Islam isn't really a religion. It's an ideology. No, Islam is a religion. And to try to argue that it's something, and there are layers to it, and there are people who use their religion and their ideology to hurt other people. We have had radical Muslims slaughter people in the name of Allah. We've seen, I mean, look, we lived through 9/11. So for people to say Islam is not a religion is a bit ridiculous. That's sure news to the millions and millions of people who practice that religion all over the world. And it fascinates because every time I say this, I get beat up on by people who say, oh, no Muslim should be allowed in America. And oh, yeah, I got to ban Muslim. We got to ban Islam, ban mosques, ban hijab. Really? You really want to take on the Muslim world? We do have a solid understanding that freedom of religion is tantamount to American liberty. And, you know, for people who want to criticize Islam and say it's an ideology that is disguised as a religion, I'm not going to tell you you're wrong. You have a right to your opinion. I just respectfully disagree with that. Let's dive into it. 18 minutes past the hour. We're in the Relief Factor Studios. Happy Tuesday. 800-655-MIKE. 800-655-6453. I hope you join us. 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
18: 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On July 20th, 1969, the world watched as an American astronaut stepped foot where no human being had ever stepped, under the surface of the moon. Neil Armstrong's words were simple, but the moment was historic.
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18: The Apollo 11 mission was the result of years of sacrifice, innovation, and national resolve. More than 400,000 Americans worked behind the scenes to make the mission possible. 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America didn't just reach the moon. We proved that there were no limits to what we could imagine or achieve. Philadelphia's AM 990, The Answer.
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1: Here's a nice text from Arkansas pointing out that there really is a difference, even definitionally, between a Muslim and an Islamist. And I think sometimes people get the two mixed up. A Muslim, according to the Wall Street Journal at least, is someone who practices the religion of Islam. An Islamist is someone who follows a political ideology that says Islam should control the government and laws of a society. Being a Muslim is a matter of personal faith, while being an Islamist is a political goal. Paul's in Illinois. We'll start there at 24 past the hour. Hey, Paul, thanks for joining us today. How are you, sir?
24: Mike, I'm doing well, and I agree with what you said about the difference between a Muslim and an Islamist.
1: Right.
24: The problem is that Muslims are peaceful when they are in the minority. As soon as the Islamists get in and get a majority, they suck those peaceful Muslims in, draw them into their mosques and radicalize them. And if they don't, they torture and beat them.
1: Yeah.
24: And they kill them. And the thing is that we cannot tolerate, as you said, Sharia law. And
1: right.
24: The thing is, we've got a huge example. Look what's happened in Dearborn, Michigan, where they're in the majority.
1: I know.
24: They're just, it's too dangerous. We're playing with fire. And unless we stop this now, stop the spread of this, the United States is going to be destroyed. What religion preaches that anyone who does not believe in their particular way of worship should be put to death?
1: I know. So how do we, as you say, we got to control it. We got to get this under control. How would you propose doing that? What do you do with people in this country right now who are Muslim Americans, they practice the religion of Islam. They have no desire or inclination to hurt anybody. They want to be left alone. What do we do with those people in your view?
24: We have to have them swear allegiance to the United States that they cannot follow Sharia law and be a lawful American. And we also, if they do get sucked into these areas like Dearborn, that we protect them from the radical Islamists that bring them in and
1: right.
24: force them to follow their demented way of looking at the world.
1: Right, right. Look, I I'm glad we agree that there is a difference, and I suspect that a lot of people fail to make the distinction between a Muslim and an Islamist. Look, I'm the guy that after 9/11 said repeatedly that not all Muslims are terrorists, but all the terrorists are Muslim. And of course you had your typical pushback, Timothy McVeigh wasn't a Muslim, but you understand my point. We need to, but look, My line in the sand, and I suspect it's the line in the sand for everybody, is Sharia law. And that's something that Governor Abbott is correct. Governor Abbott is absolutely right. Absolutely no. And I hope that that passes in 2027. But I also believe strongly. I've witnessed Christians be mocked and persecuted and discriminated against in our culture, in our country, my whole life. There is a bigotry that people on the left continually exhibit towards Christianity that sickens me. And I don't want to stoop to that. I don't want a country where we're turning around and we are openly hostile towards peaceful people who are Muslims, not Islamists. And I don't think that's a very radical position. 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
6: With SRN News, I'm Jason Walker. Washington and Ottawa reaching a deal at the last minute, delaying sanctions. The president set to impose 50% tariffs on $20 billion worth of Canadian imports. But those talks late Tuesday, producing time for more negotiations and avoiding for now another strain in the relations between America and Canada. Representative Byron Donalds winning the Republican nomination for Florida governor. He'll be facing Democrat David Jolly in November. And in Alaska, Republican incumbent Dan Sullivan has advanced. One of the other gentlemen in the race was also named Dan Sullivan, but it is the incumbent, the Republican incumbent Dan Sullivan, who has won that race in Alaska. SRN News.
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10: Overnight will be mainly clear with a low of 71 degrees. Tomorrow, Wednesday, expect mostly sunny skies and lower humidity with a high of 90 degrees. Tomorrow night will be mostly cloudy and humid with a low of 73 degrees. Thursday will bring variable cloudiness with a chance of a few showers, remaining humid with a high of 80 degrees. I'm meteorologist Jason Caterina on Philadelphia's AM 990 The Answer and 990theanswer.com.
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25: As the midterm elections draw near, the abortion industry is opening their pocketbooks in hopes that they can buy their way into power and pave the way to kill more babies. Among the heavy hitters are Planned Parenthood, who announced a $47 million spending blitz, the ACLU, which announced a $25 million spending effort, and NARAL, now called Reproductive Freedom for All, which has announced more than $23 million in spending. Total, these pro-abortion giants have now pledged just shy of $100 million, all toward the goal of getting radical pro-abortion Democrats into office and flipping the Senate. The abortion lobby may have money, but there's one thing money can't buy: the truth.
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1: Gosh, I'm watching our own channel here as we see a shot of Apache Junction, Arizona on Salem News Channel. Just saw a commercial leading right back into the Mike Gallagher show for this Lumera device. That's right up my alley. I got to get again. I wanted a device like that. It's a light, like ambient light, sound, and power, like a wireless charger. And it's a good looking piece of equipment there. I got to order that. I was trying to, Eric's telling me, stand by. I said, no, I got to write down the number for Lumera. I guess I could take a picture of the barcode. And we do know people. I mean, maybe I could call somebody. I gotta order me one of those Lumeras. It's of course, election day, a lot of special elections, primaries, Florida. I can't wait to see whether this one of the lunatic far left socialists knocks off Jared Moskowitz. This is a redistricted congressional district, district number 23. It's the 25th district now, and it's going to be a real showdown between socialist Oliver Larkin. He held a rally in Fort Lauderdale, and look, this is like the last gasp for the DSA, and they've had a great run. Look, you got to give these kids a lot of credit. I mean, they've shaken up the Democrat establishment in a big way. Here's a report from Fox News Channel's Dana Marie McNichol talking about how this big test is going to take place today in Florida's redrawn 25th district.
2: Well, as you just saw there, Democratic Socialist Oliver Larkin held a rally over the weekend here in Fort Lauderdale, really trying to engage the Gen Z and millennial voters because this marks the last major primary for the DSA this year. But it also marks the first congressional primary under a new congressional map approved during a special legislative session that could give Florida four more seats in the U.S. House. Now, the newly drawn District 25 is now considered a prime Republican target, where Larkin is trying to unseat two-term incumbent Congressman Jared Moskowitz. Now, this district stretches from Boca Raton down to Miami Beach, housing some of the region's most affluent communities. DSA-backed Larkin appeared on Fox over the weekend, where he was pressed about his views on immigration and abolishing ICE.
3: How many people do you think the United States should take in, and how many of them do you think we should provide free college for? What's the number?
4: I think that we should follow in the footsteps of Ronald Reagan's immigration policy and grant amnesty to the millions of people that are living, working, paying taxes.
2: Larkin's views are putting him at odds with some of the party's top leaders in Washington, including House Minority Leader Hakeem Jeffries, who says the party does not embrace several core DSA positions.
5: What I can say is that I do not support defunding the police. I do not support open borders. I do not support abolishing the Senate.
2: Moskowitz is viewed as the more moderate, affordability-focused, pro-Israel incumbent, a message that could be particularly important in this new district with a large Jewish population. Also happening Tuesday, the primary to replace Governor Ron DeSantis, who is term-limited. Trump-backed Congressman Byron Donalds is facing Florida Lieutenant Governor Jay Collins for the GOP nomination. On the Democratic side, former Congressman David Jolly leads a crowded field. Florida voters are also deciding who will hold the U.S. Senate seat previously held by Secretary of State Marco Rubio. Now, DeSantis appointed Ashley Moody to fill the vacancy, but she now has to win to keep that seat. And Bill and Dana, here in District 25, the major question is, are Democratic voters ready to make a sharper turn to the left? All things we are watching in this primary election.
1: You know, it's so funny as she's reporting on that, and I've shared my love of South Carolina. You know how much I appreciate the upstate, and it's where I met my wife, and it's where we raised our kids, and I just have such great warm memories of South Carolina. Tonight, of course, will be the big Newsmax debate. They just invited me on Newsmax tomorrow, but my TV days are, my TV's limited to Salem News Channel. I don't like running around and going through the rigmarole of those TV hits on Fox News or Newsmax or any of those places. And besides, it's a conflict. Their invitation conflicted with my show, and I'm not going to miss the show. One of the craziest things is when any of my colleagues miss their talk show to go do a 5-minute hit on one of the TV networks. You've got way more people listening or watching your own talk show than you do a 5-minute hit, even on Fox. People always forget that. I mean, I'm I love what we get to do here. And I'll be watching Newsmax. I'm sure Newsmax is going to do a good job. We'll see how the debate goes between Darlene Graham Nordone and Ralph Norman, Congressman Ralph Norman. But anyway, as I'm listening to that report and I'm seeing her stand up in front of a marina somewhere, can I just tell you how much I have in a few short years fallen in love with Florida living? I probably shouldn't say it out loud because already they got too many people coming in from New York and Chicago and Los Angeles. But it is just a wonderful place to live. Everything about it, I love. The heat doesn't even bother me. It's the weirdest thing. It's the I guess it's because it's how happy I am. I used to hate heat. I mean, you know, and it can get muggy too. Doesn't bother me a bit. There's something about Florida life, being by the water, living, you know, in and around Tampa Bay. I love living here, and I'm making a move in a few weeks. I sold the condo, and I'm downsizing a little bit to get into a different place to kind of get ready for my whatever retirement's going to look like, 5, 10, 15 years, who knows from now what that's going to look like. But I'm excited about that too. I'm a little sad about giving up the condo. I loved the condo, had, you know, it's a beautiful home, but look, I'm moving into another nice place and I pulled the trigger on the upcoming move. Pardon my bad grammar. I ain't lifting a finger. I've been through too many moves. There's never been a move in my life that went well. And I am not sorry. I'm King Tut ain't going to be packing dishes and unpacking silverware. So I found this kind of these concierge movers. It's like a organizers. They're going to pack me up. They're going to move me. They're going to deliver the excess furniture that I got to get rid of to the consignment place. And they're going to unpack me in the new place. And you ready for this? They're going to put it all away. They're going to put it all back. Tracy said, you're going to hate that. You won't be able to find anything. I don't care. I'll go on a scavenger hunt. So I got to look for my underwear. I'll find it eventually. How hard going to be to find the silverware? It's a 2-bedroom apartment. And I am ready. I told him, I said, I may leave town. I may go up and say, see Joey and Peg for a couple of days in South Carolina. When I come back, I want to be all moved in and I don't want anything out of place. Now, this place, this concierge service, they're not cheap. The good news is I won't have to lift a finger. The bad news is I'm going to have to eat dog food for the next couple of years to cover the expense that I'm paying for these people. I mean, it's not. Well, it is. It's actually pretty bad. It is actually pretty bad. But the idea of not unpacking is worse than packing. Box after box. I have had moves where box after box and unwrap this and unwrap that. And where am I going to put it? Let them figure it out. It's three ladies. They're going to come in. They're going to tell me where to put everything. They're going to put it all there. And I'm going to be fine with that. Don't threaten me with a good time. Like my friend Peg Hudson always says, happy birthday, by the way, Peg. You are still as young and vibrant and wonderful as ever. 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
10: In the movie Pressure, now on video, we're invited into the prelude to the World War II Battle of D-Day. But before Allied troops storm the beach at Normandy, there's another storm behind the scenes. A seemingly simple question from General Dwight Eisenhower, "Will the weather be okay?" turns into an intense battle in its own right. Now, you might not think that a dispute about weather would make for a gripping movie-length premise, but Pressure tells a surprisingly engrossing story. Most of the drama in this PG-13 film takes place at Allied HQ, though we do see some violent snippets of battle. Some profanity turns up, too. So we're giving Pressure a 3 out of 5 for family friendliness. Read the full review at PluggedIn.com/radio. 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
12: The Cubs, after a late rain delay, got a run in the bottom of the ninth to beat the White Sox 4-3. Pete Crow-Armstrong with a leadoff homer. The Dodgers held on 7-6 at Colorado. Shohei Ohtani hit his 30th home run of the season. In the AL West standings, Houston with just a one-game lead over the Rangers. Texas shut out Washington 5-0, while Houston was beaten at home 3-1 by the Angels. Milwaukee shut out Seattle 22-0, and the Brewers' lead was 1-0 in the fifth inning. San Diego was a winner at the Mets 5-2. Fernando Tatis Jr. hit two home runs and robbed a grand slam bid in right field. The Phillies won their fifth straight. Victories for the Yankees and Toronto. Cleveland 8-1 over San Francisco. Joe Adell with a homer and six RBIs. L.A. Chargers new center Tyler Biadasz was carted off at practice with a leg injury. The New York Giants signed running back Najee Harris, still coming back

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0: We're going to go big or go home. A mosque ban. I mean, are you kidding me, Mark?
2: Would this be an example of one of those things that is a conservative passion that we can talk about its merits or lack of in a minute? I think you might feel a little differently about it than I do. There are certain things that we can have on our agenda, and it's a bold, and on this and 10 other things. But there's some of them that if we float them now, we might get fist-pumping joy out of it for 10 minutes, but ultimately it might not be helpful in November. Is that kind of where you're going?
0: 100%.
2: Okay.
0: I mean, 100%. I mean, I've got big concerns about Sharia law. I've got huge concerns about the direction of the country under Democrats. Mm-hmm. But I just don't think we have to have any self-inflicted wounds right now. Let them implode. My goodness, they raised money. They're raising money on the left for a woman who absolutely flat out admits she strangled all three of her children one by one.
2: Yep.
0: They've raised almost $1 million for her, fans.
2: Yep.
0: It's like Carmelo Anthony. He murdered that kid. $630,000 or more raised by his fans. Luigi Mangione has fans. And these ain't Republicans, Mark.
2: Yep.
0: This is the party of political, the unspeakable evil. Over 25,000. I don't know if you follow this Lindsay Clancy story.
2: Yes.
0: She's of course claiming postpartum depression. She's a monster. She's a demon. She
2: killed
0: strangled
2: three beautiful children.
0: Yep. With her bare hands, one by one. Mm-hmm. And over 25,000 fans of hers have now raised, now it's over $835,000. The GoFundMe account has been flooded with positive messages from her female supporters who are convinced that she's somehow the victim here. And Matt Walsh had a really good take on this, Mark.
2: Here
0: Matt
2: we
0: wrote,
2: go. I was going to go there. Go for it. Go.
0: Yep. I get it. It's the whole debate about postpartum depression, because that's the defense. But this is a story that's even more complicated than that. Some people are accusing, I think, her ex-husband of having done it. But here's what Matt Walsh writes. Unspeakably evil. This whole thing has been eye-opening in the worst way. I'll never be able to unsee thousands of women rallying to the defense of a demon who strangled her children to death. One of the darkest things I've ever seen in my life, he says. Between this and the Carmelo Anthony fundraiser, we're getting a glimpse into the kind of cultural rot that cannot be easily waved away. Isn't he right, Mark?
2: He is. It is another Matt Walsh post that I thought you were headed toward, because he sparked a reaction that may actually lead some of the ladies not to root for or become fans of this murdering mom, but to lean toward her side in a certain way. The Matt Walsh point on that, and this sounds very Matt Walshy, and I think there's a point to be made.
0: Yeah.
2: And that is that show me 100 women with postpartum depression, and some of them, his point is, some of them may have something clinical, something chemical, but most of them, quite frankly, just can't handle motherhood. It's the first time there's a life out there that means more than your own. Maybe you weren't mature enough to have babies in the first place. It's really hard. It's really demanding. And you're just freaking out. And what you really need to do is just gut up, face life, and do the job. Well, yeah. That did not go over big.
0: Nope.
2: Among a lot of women who said, that postpartum is real. And of course it's real. Of course it's real. It made him seem really dismissive about postpartum in general, which had a lot of it's a particularly twisted logic that takes you from disagreeing with that to siding with the mom in this case. But it might.
0: Well, that's just it. That's just it. That's just it. The leap from disagreeing that postpartum depression doesn't exist. And I don't know. I'm no psychologist. I think it does. I mean, I've heard enough stories from women who go through a very difficult time, and it doesn't seem particularly compassionate on his part. But to take that leap then and say, and that's why you strangle your kids.
2: One
0: of these things is not like the other. And so we got real evil here, though. We talk about this on a daily basis. You and I cover it every single day.

0: Evil is all around us, and I just continue to pray for our country. Meanwhile, President Trump has weighed in on flock cameras. He had a really good take on it, I thought, kind of the way I feel. Did you hear what he said?
1: Tell me.
0: He said, it's being studied right now, these flock cameras. He goes, you have pros and cons. He said there's pros to the, and he's right. I mean, the trouble with the pushback against the flock cameras, they are enormously successful and effective in catching bad guys. They are enormously successful in finding seniors with Alzheimer's who might be driving around and you can't find them and you don't, and they can pinpoint their location. Yeah. I keep erring on the side of the belief that I have that you have no expectation of privacy in a public place. Period. End of sentence.
1: While that's true, and this is funny because the Trump quote that I was focusing on is about data centers, another thing he's weighed in on. He doesn't like the Texas, the Greg Abbott, and they love each other, but the pause on data centers, more on that in a minute. These are both data centers, flock cameras. The talk show gods are smiling because I think people of just about every political stripe can feel either way about either issue. So the other side of flock cameras, and I'm really having an internal as well as external dialogue about this, because of course you're right, and I'm pro law enforcement. Anything that makes it easier to find grandma or find that, you know, kidnapper with a kid in the backseat.
0: Right.
1: And you're totally right. Your sentence is golden that you have no expectation of privacy out there on the streets. The flock camera is not in your house. But the parallel I make is, what if there's a cop assigned to follow you around all day wherever you go?
0: Yep.
1: That you wouldn't like that. But hey, Mike's out in the world. He's out in the wild. The cop's not in his house, but that cop is following you wherever you go out in the outside world. And so there's no expectation of the purest of privacy, but I think most people, they have a heavy mistrust of this technology. And I know it would have to fall into some bad hands for really bad things to happen, but always expect the worst of government is something that sometimes makes sense.
0: You're citing the potential for abuse, which exists in every single aspect of our lives. Yep. What about a police officer that accesses your credit card data or your private information or takes your driver's license and then uses that to stalk a girlfriend? I mean, there have been examples already. In one instance, a Florida police officer was accused of allegedly stalking his estranged wife using flock cameras. That's abuse potential. That doesn't mean you throw the baby out with the bathwater.
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0: That'll do it for our Tuesday episode of the Mike Gallagher Show. Thank you very much for being a part of it. Let's do it again tomorrow, shall we? Have a great day. Be safe. Keep fighting the good fight. I'm Mike Gallagher. God bless America.

0: 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Want to do something meaningful with lasting impact during this 250th anniversary of America? Take less than 10 minutes and read the Declaration of Independence. My friends at Americans for Prosperity have launched the Declaration Project, a nationwide effort to help Americans rediscover the principles that made this country exceptional: dignity, freedom, opportunity, self-governance. The Declaration tells us that all men are created equal, our rights come from our Creator, and government derives its just powers from the consent of the governed. 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
4: With SRN News, I'm Jason Walker. Another day of primary elections in 3 states. In Florida, Representative Byron Donalds winning the GOP nomination for governor. He'll be facing Democrat David Jolly in November. In Alaska, it was a little confusing, maybe for some people casting their ballots. Republican incumbent Dan Sullivan has advanced to the general election in the U.S. Senate. One of the people he was running against was also named Dan Sullivan. The Trump administration increasing pressure on the Cuban regime.
5: Secretary of State Marco Rubio continues to push a hard line against Cuba's communist government. Rubio, whose parents fled the island, has long called for an end to the regime. The administration has already cut off major oil supplies to Cuba by pressuring Venezuela and Mexico. A new CIA Cuba task force has been established, and the State Department recently released a lengthy report calling Cuba the capital of 21st century communism. Officials say the goal is fundamental change to the island. Willie Nelson, Washington.
4: The latest Ukrainian drone barrage on Russia, inflicting tremendous damage.
6: Ukrainian forces have launched one of their biggest drone attacks on Russia since the war in Ukraine began, firing almost 800 drones. Moscow's mayor said of the more than 600 Ukrainian drones that flew towards the Moscow region, 180 were shot down. Officials reported no deaths or major damage. The overnight attack comes just 2 days after a similar assault. Meanwhile, a Russian missile strike on a village in Ukraine's Kharkiv region killed at least 10 people and wounded 8 others. I'm Karen Chemas.
4: Bill Rasmussen, who co-founded ESPN, has died at the age of 93. He and his son Scott came up with the idea of a network loaded with sports around the clock. This is SRN News. Now, the Trump administration levels an accusation. Michael Harrington explains.
7: According to a report by the Department of Health and Human Services, a number of hospitals and doctors have allegedly used billing code chicanery to obtain insurance payments to cover sex change operations and other procedures to help children live as the opposite sex. The allegations are included in a 64-page HHS report entitled Wolves in White Coats, How Doctors and Hospitals Pushed and Profited the Fraud of Gender Medicine. Michael Harrington reporting.
4: Defense Department introducing a course centered on Western civilization and Christianity this fall in schools that operates for military families, all part of an effort by Defense Secretary Pete Hegseth to redirect the education system toward patriotic values and classical training. DOD education activity operates 160 schools. This is SRN News. A nice climb for Home Depot, Bob Agnew explains.
8: Home Depot sales improved during its fiscal second quarter as customers spent more during the summer months and concentrated on smaller projects. Revenue for the Atlanta-based company increased to $47.86 billion. That exceeded Wall Street expectations. Sales at stores open at least a year, a key indicator for any retailer's health, climbed by 1.7% in the U.S. Comparable store sales up by 1.3%. Bob Agner reporting.
4: President Trump promoting new data showing U.S. prescription drug prices fell 0.8% in July and down some 3.1% from 1 year ago. Wall Street numbers Tuesday, S&P 500 fell 53 points on the day. The Dow dropped 116. NASDAQ was off 355. More details, srnnews.com.
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9: Overnight will be mainly clear with a low of 71 degrees. Tomorrow, Wednesday, expect mostly sunny skies and lower humidity with a high of 90 degrees. Tomorrow night will be mostly cloudy and humid with a low of 73 degrees. Thursday will bring variable cloudiness with a chance of a few showers, remaining humid with a high of 80 degrees. I'm meteorologist Jason Caterina on Philadelphia's AM 990, The Answer, and 990theanswer.com.
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12: 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And now, from the Connors and Sullivan Broadcast Studios, the man who is not what he wants to be, but is way grateful that he's not who he used to be, here, the Kevin!
17: 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It's Kevin McCullough. It is That Kevin Show, thatkevinshow.com. Glad to be with you. Yesterday, we had an extraordinary Money Monday. edition of the show for you, as I was away in person with some very important priorities that we had for the company, and had to interface with some clients and do some other things. Just really enjoyed being with the Christian Cultural Center and all that they are doing there in the New York City area, and inviting me to the CCC Golf Open, participating. My team did okay. We finished at one over for the round in the scramble, and it was a lot of fun. But they're doing great work at the Christian Cultural Center, and Pastor Jamal Bernard and Raina Bundy and everybody else that's on that team. I just want to say thank you. What a stellar event, and what a meaningful difference you're making in the city in such a vibrant way. So grateful for that. We've got a big show ahead. There's developments in the Middle East. We'll tell you a little bit about those. And there's some other things I want you to be aware of as we are moving into the fall and eventually the election of November of this year. We're getting closer. I haven't done as much politics as some of my colleagues in talk radio this season just yet, but it doesn't mean we're not going to get there, because there are some very important races that we need to take on. And we're going to talk about some of those big issues. Also have Linda Perillo stopping by today. Linda is, she's a partner in crime with me. We do a travel related show on Tuesday evenings in the New York tri-state area on our station AM 970 The Answer. They're one of my great affiliates, and I was thrilled to be able to chat with her about an upcoming date where, if you wanted to come meet us in person, you'd be able to. If you're in the tri-state area on September 1st from 5 to 7:30, we're going to be at Mario's in Arthur Avenue in the Bronx, and you can come for $50. You've got dinner. You'll get a signed copy of Linda's book, which is just hilarious. Your Payment Method Has Been Declined is the name of the book. And then there'll also be a couple of broadcasts you'll get to witness as we tape and maybe interact with. And so it should be a really fun evening. September the 1st is the date, and it's at Mario's in the Bronx, Mario's Little Italy in the Bronx. And I hope that you'll make plans to be with us, because it will be a hoot. I'm just going to tell you that up front. But Linda's going to stop by. We're going to talk about a very interesting event going on in our nation's capital this weekend. So if you're up for a little bit of travel and you want to get to the nation's capital, we'll tell you one of the reasons why you should pop on over there. But first, let's and we will start a new series, How Do We Live? Today, Stephen Owens is rejoining us. He is the senior pastor at Mount Calvary Church of Bedford, Ohio, and looking forward to a discussion about the Beatitudes this week as it relates to who we are as people, and when we're trying to answer the question, how do we live? Nothing is more relevant than what Jesus said in these eight reminders, commonly referred to as the Beatitudes, but some really good instruction for us. So I look forward to that. We're seeing some things. Here's an update from Iran. We're seeing some they're almost humorous. They're so predictable and so lame. But Iran is again claiming that their Iranian Revolutionary Guard Corps will control shipping traffic through the Strait of Hormuz until the U.S. meets its demand. The parliamentary speaker, Mohammed Bagher Qalibaf, claimed Tuesday that Iran's Islamic Revolutionary Guard Corps will maintain control over the shipping traffic in the Strait of Hormuz until the United States agrees to its conditions. And the conditions are all the same. Lift the blockade, release the frozen assets, lift sanctions, end threats and military operations on all fronts. They laid out this list of demands on August 8th. Meanwhile, the U.S. is maintaining its naval blockade on the Iranian ports while demanding unrestricted international traffic through the strait, something that we've been able to now kind of guarantee now that we are running the Strait of Hormuz. And I just think it's hilarious that, you know, the Iranian spokesperson there thinks that they have some sort of say over it, thinks that they have some sort of choice over, you know, who's going to get to go where and what and why and how. And the president this morning laid out a brand new strategy for the Strait of Hormuz. He shared an image of a map on social media today, and he shared it without comment. But it's very clear from the way it's laid out that the U.S. will be in charge of what's happening there, and that it's pretty clear that Iran's not going to have much to say about it. And his latest post with this map drew a quick rebuke from Iran's deputy foreign minister for legal and international affairs. And that person said on X, soon his delusion regarding the Strait of Hormuz will either be corrected or we will correct the delusions of this deluded man. Again, nonsense. It's gibberish. It's blibbity blobbity bloop. Like it doesn't, they're saying this stuff with zero ability to back up any of it, because we've decimated their ability to do anything about it. Trump first floated the idea of the Strait becoming a U.S. territory during an August 14th speech on Friday at the Police Academy on Long Island. After we finish defeating Iran, which is being very badly defeated, pretty soon I'll be declaring the Hormuz Strait a territory of the United States. And the reason that the gibberish has to be spoken from the Iranian puppets is that they're trying to maintain control over their own people. If the Iranian people knew that the U.S. had control of the Strait, which we do, and that there is no way that they get to have any say about any of it, that's what you have to deal with. And the president making it pretty clear that he just doesn't pay attention to what any of the gobbledygook coming out of Tehran is about anymore. It's just not something that he's even, and he's not seeking that. Let me just make this clear. He's not seeking a memorandum of understanding extension with Iran. He let the ceasefire conclude. Crude oil is about $90 per barrel now. That's going to kill Iran because they're not getting a dime of it. And there's going to be a necessity and a need for the IRGC to either be overthrown or to have a difference of opinion expressed soon, as it relates to where they're headed, because they are not what they are saying publicly does not match the facts on the ground. And to be honest, I think it makes them look crazy. Well, we'll talk to KT McFarland about this coming up in hour two. She is our resident foreign affairs national security expert, and always look forward to her insights. She gave national security advice to multiple presidents, multiple administrations, and she's pretty much always spot on. So it's going to be fun to talk to KT. So that's all straight ahead. Plus, there's a hot dog now that someone's charging $100 for. We'll tell you about that coming up later this hour. $100 hot dog. What on earth could possibly cause a hot dog to be worth $100? Stick around. We'll see. Calvin McCullough coming right back. Just 2 weeks before his tragic assassination on September 10th, 2025, conservative leader Charlie Kirk sat down for one of his final interviews to wrestle with a timeless question. Does God still speak today? That conversation became the foundation for the powerful and provocative new documentary, Can You Hear Me Now?, that explores prophecy, faith, scripture, history, and the role believers are called to play in our culture today. Follow director Matthew Thayer's investigation, examining the evidence, weighing today's most prophetic voices against scripture, history, political, and scientific scrutiny. Rather than asking you what to think, the film invites you to examine the evidence, consider the biblical foundations, and reflect on what it all means for believers living in today's culture. If you appreciate thoughtful conversations about faith, history, and the public square, I believe you'll find this film compelling. Pre-order the film Can You Hear Me Now? 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
19: When George Washington accepted command of the Continental Army, Americans were fighting a king and determined not to replace one form of unchecked power with another. Washington understood the difference between authority and ownership. In 1775, he declared, "When we assume the soldier, we do not lay aside the citizen." Even as commander of America's army, Washington remembered that he remained one of the people, and that the power entrusted to him was never his to keep. 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It gave America a standard for leadership. Those who hold power must remain accountable to the people they serve. Because in a free nation, leadership is not ownership. 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

0: right, welcome in. Kevin McCullough, glad to have you with us.
1: I know I was away yesterday. I was in corporate meetings and had a lot of other things that were pulling at us from a show perspective, but glad to be back on track today. We've got a lot to get to. We're kicking off one day late, a new week of How Do We Live, and I'm excited to have Pastor Stephen Owens back with us, who is the senior pastor, the lead pastor at Mount Calvary Baptist Church in Bedford, Ohio. We had him on, I think it was back in January. And Stephen, it's good to have you back. And we're taking a look this week at something that may be familiar to us, but we're going to take a fresh look at it. It's something called the Beatitudes. Why are these things in Scripture? What are the Beatitudes, and why are they important?
2: Yeah, such a great question, Kevin. I think it's important for us to realize that the Beatitudes is Jesus's specific kind of requirements, conduct, code of character of how Christians are to live in this world. It's interesting. So the Beatitudes speaks to us being countercultural individuals. Romans 12 and 1 speaks about how we're not to be conformed to this world, but to be transformed by the renewing of our mind, that we should be different than the world. It's interesting. During the Sermon on the Mount, Jesus says something in Matthew 6, 8. He says, do not be like them, right? So he's like, don't be like the Pharisees who are hypocrites. Be authentic, be consistent, but also don't be like the pagans, those who reject the true and living God, right? So the Sermon on the Mount speaks to us living the way Jesus wants us to live and represent him well. And he starts the Sermon on the Mount with these eight Beatitudes, these eight principles, right? How we are to live to represent him. So I thought we'd talk about the first two today.
1: Well, I think it's important to point out that the call that Jesus puts on us is It splits that's the center of those two extremes perfectly. Not religious conformity, not false piety, and not just giving into worldliness. And I think that, you know, in this day and age, kind of threading that needle is kind of what the Christian life is all about. And yet, we tend to, sometimes out of sake of ease, lean into one or the other. Oh, we're all about grace, and so whatever goes, goes. Or, you know, rules are the only salvation that we have, and so we're going to follow them to the nth degree. Jesus says, no, there's something better in this, and that's where these go. So we're looking at the first two, and let me just read them real quick. Blessed are the poor in spirit, for theirs is the kingdom of heaven, and blessed are those who mourn, for they will be comforted. Poor in spirit. What's he talking about there?
2: Yeah, so poor in spirit. So he's not speaking on monetary poverty at the moment, which the Bible does speak about that, right? Jesus said the poor will be among us always, right? And how we are to care for the poor. But specifically in this text, Jesus is talking about being poor in spirit or spiritual poverty, that we, humanity, is spiritually bankrupt before God, that we have no ability, no merit to be good enough to win the approval of God, the blessedness of God, or to be in God's family, that every single person is a sinner in need of God's grace and mercy. And so everyone needs the gospel, the death, burial, and bodily resurrection of Jesus for our sins. And so that's what he's saying there, that each and every one of us needs Christ, we need Jesus, and we need to acknowledge that, right? To acknowledge that we need God's salvation, we need his grace and his mercy, and we need him for life and salvation and direction. It's really a humble dependency, right, on God and not on ourselves.
1: Which really does level the playing field, because it doesn't matter socioeconomic class. It doesn't matter which zip code you live in. It doesn't matter, you know, if you're the wealthiest or the poorest physically, if you're the most gifted or the least gifted in your own thinking, in terms of your skill sets, etc. This humility, this accessibility to the kingdom of heaven is there for everyone.
2: Yes. Absolutely. And I think that's one of the things that, as you said, it levels the playing field. Like, no one can think that they're better than anyone else. Like, at the foot of the cross, that's where we all need to find ourselves. And when we do that, we have, as the verse says, for theirs is the kingdom of heaven. We will spend eternity with God. And so I'm super excited about that. Everyone has access to heaven through Jesus. So the next one is, blessed are those who mourn, for they are comforted. Now, this is an interesting one. It's kind of like the poor in spirit, because he's not speaking to us about grieving over physical death, which could be sad, right? Which we should grieve our loved ones when they pass. But more in lines, what he's speaking about is speaking to mourning our sin and being grieved over our sin and being dead spiritually and separated from God without Jesus, that we should be sorrowful about our sin. And because we're sorrowful about our sin, we should then repent of our sin, right? So turning away from a life of rebellion and self-reliance and self-centeredness and turning to God, going back to his grace and his mercy and his salvation. So the two actually kind of go together, right? So one, we are spiritually bankrupt, and that should cause us to mourn, to be sorrowful about how we have lived and being separated from God. And what that should do is drive us to God, right? Drive us to Jesus so that we can receive his salvation and his gospel. And so that's what's exciting, right? That if we understand our position in this world as those who need God, God says, I will come and comfort you. If you realize what you need, which is me, I will comfort you and erase away your sin, right? And allow you to not be under condemnation, but to spend eternity with me. So I'm encouraged by these two, Brother Kevin.
1: Yeah. I think the idea that God is big enough to be able to comfort us in that, and that true sadness, is really important. I also think that there's a big difference in mourning and repenting in earnestness and mourning because of the consequences that something brings about in our life. And
2: sure.
1: And I feel like he's really addressing the core of what this is.
2: Mm-hmm. Yeah. So there definitely is a difference between, I feel bad because I got caught, and then, you know, I feel bad because this is something that I know in my heart I should not have done. Right. So I want to change my behavior and my life as a result of that. Paul talks about how godly sorrow should lead us to repentance. It's not so much that the consequences is going to affect us, but our hearts have been grieved because the Holy Spirit has convicted us. And now we want to surrender our lives even more to King Jesus. Yeah. Yes, I would agree with you, brother.
1: Yeah, well, and you said these two are tied together. If you are truly repentant, then there is going to be a humility that is going to be present. It's not really possible to be truly repentant and to maintain pride.
2: Mm-hmm. Right. Absolutely. Right. Because you come to realize that I am not all that in a bag of chips. Right. Jesus is all that. Yeah. And we need him. Yeah.
1: Well, and something that my own pastor has been talking about, we've been working through the Psalms where David, obviously, as a flawed king and as a flawed human, made lots of mistakes, lots of big moral failings, you know, murder, adultery, things that really we would look at today and go, oh, I can't believe that he did that. You know, very self-righteously, we would sit from our pews and say, I've never done that. But at the same time, he was drawn into deep repentance. And we know that scripture says that he was a man after God's own heart. And I think it's because he was poor in spirit, recognizing that his sin did break his relationship with God, and that ultimately, as he reflects on it in the Psalms, it's the goodness of God that continually, like, brings comfort back to his heart. And so it's not just that we disappoint the God who is perfect, but that God who is perfect is also good in that perfection. Mm-hmm.
2: Absolutely. And you see David having this contrition in his heart.
1: Yeah.
2: That he loves God. And when he does something to you know, makes God sad, that bothers him, right? And that should bother us as well, right? Yeah. When we do things that that would grieve the Spirit and hurt God's heart, we should feel that and should want to be a person that changes.
1: Absolutely. Well, we're going to look at the rest of the Beatitudes this week, friends. Meekness, righteousness, mercy. Just some of the things we're going to talk about in the next few days, and I hope that you'll come back with us. Pastor Stephen Owens, thank you for spending the week with us, and we're going to look forward to talking to you each day.
2: Absolutely. Glad to be here.
1: All right. Kevin McCullough coming right back from New York. Don't go away.
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4: With SRN News, I'm Jason Walker. Overnight, waves of Ukrainian drones, hundreds of them, have targeted the massive logistics center just outside Moscow. No word on casualties and damage. Washington and Ottawa have reached a deal that delays sanctions. President Trump was set to impose 50% tariffs on $20 billion worth of Canadian imports, but the talks late last night, Tuesday night, producing time for more negotiations and avoiding, for now, another strain in the tense relations between the two North American cities. Representative Byron Donalds has won the Republican nomination for Florida governor, and Representative David Jolly has captured the Democrat nomination. They will be facing off in November. SRN News.
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5: Overnight will be mainly clear with a low of 71 degrees. Tomorrow, Wednesday, expect mostly sunny skies and lower humidity with a high of 90 degrees. Tomorrow night will be mostly cloudy and humid with a low of 73 degrees. Thursday will bring variable cloudiness with a chance of a few showers, remaining humid with a high of 80 degrees. I'm meteorologist Jason Caterina on Philadelphia's AM 990, The Answer and 990theanswer.com.
6: This is Albert Moeller for townhall.com. August 10, Massachusetts became the 11th state in the union to pass legislation with absolutely no limits on abortion. Democratic Governor Maura Healey hosted a signing ceremony and a lengthy press conference. We need to understand what we're talking about here. There's a basic worldview collision between the culture of life and the culture of death. In the culture of life, every single human life is respected from the point of fertilization until natural death, making something like abortion not only wrong, but morally unthinkable. The culture of death is so absolutely enraptured with personal autonomy that it can be used to deny or even take the life of others. Just days before Governor Healey signed this radical abortion legislation, she signed a Family Welfare Act that included expansions for child welfare in Massachusetts. The governor said then, and I quote, "Every child deserves the opportunity to grow up safe, supported, and set up to succeed," end quote. Understand this. She actually means every child outside the womb and no child inside the womb. This is just haunting.
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2: 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But satellite time is expensive. Drones are cheap. Now your insurance company is flying them too, looking for a worn roof, weeds, a tarp covering something in the backyard, anything that looks like a risk to them. Out goes the non-renewal letter. So go look at your own house the way a drone would. Fix what it sees before it sees it. And smile. You are on Candid Camera.

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3: The Cubs, after a late rain delay, got a run in the bottom of the ninth to beat the White Sox 4-3. Pete Crow Armstrong with a leadoff homer. The Dodgers held on 7-6 at Colorado. Shohei Ohtani hit his 30th home run of the season. In the AL West standings, Houston with just a one-game lead over the Rangers. Texas shut out Washington 5-0, while Houston was beaten at home 3-1 by the Angels. Milwaukee shut out Seattle 22-0, and the Brewers' lead was 1-0 in the fifth inning. San Diego was a winner at the Mets 5-2. Fernando Tatis Jr. hit two home runs and robbed a grand slam bid in right field. The Phillies won their fifth straight. Victories for the Yankees and Toronto. Cleveland 8-1 over San Francisco. Joe Adell with a homer and six RBIs. L.A. Chargers new center Tyler Biadasz was carted off at practice with a leg injury. The New York Giants signed running back Najee Harris, still coming back from a torn Achilles.
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4: All right, welcome back. Kevin McCullough, glad to have you with us. I don't know if I'm seeing things or not, but I saw a story. It must be true because they've written this whole news story about it. But the there's a new hot dog out that is it is remarkably expensive. It is being charged for $100. And this is why. It's called the Golden Grizzly. And the Golden Grizzly is made up of a hot dog topped with creme fraiche, mascarpone cheese, 30 grams of Ocetra caviar, 24-karat edible gold flakes, and it's the bun that it's in is a special croissant dough that it's made from, and they are charged $100 per hot dog. Now, you can get it at the Formula One Grand Prix event, the Miami Open Tennis Tournament this year. They had them. The debut at the Open showed what happens when craftsmanship and indulgence and the right creative partners align, said Keith Glickman, managing partner of Golden Goat Caviar. But a $100 hot dog? You can get two mini Wagyu hot dogs that are made in collaboration, kind of the same style, caviar and hot dogs. These are put on little mini poppy seed buns with pickled shallots, but it's the same concept. Caviar hot dogs. Maybe you don't have the money to have caviar hot dogs. I can't blame you for that. I don't either. But I do know that if I save on health insurance, it's going to help us be able to do something nice every now and then, which is why I am so thrilled that I get to tell you about DFW Direct Insurance. Now, when we originally signed up for our Obamacare medical health cost sharing program a few years ago, we felt like we had found a solution to something because you had to be in compliance with AFA. Or the Affordable Care Act, and then you had to, stay with it and so forth. Over the years, that medical cost sharing program continued to raise its rates, and they covered less and less. But DFW Direct Insurance, I called Vic earlier this year, and I said, Vic, here's what we're paying, here's what we're getting. He says, oh, Kevin, we can do better than that for you. And he went to work. He has access to 20 plus of the most, credentialed health insurance plans and programs, companies. And he said, let's see what we can put together for you. And he came up with a custom plan that was really right for us. Zero out of pocket, expanded coverage from what we had previously, and we're saving $400 a month. Which, if you annualize that over a full year, that's nearly $5,000 a year that we're saving on the cost of our health insurance. And he helped us so much, I said, Vic, I want to tell other people about it. He's like, okay. I said, can I give him your phone number? He said, okay. So here is Vic Pritchard's personal cell number for you to check out what he can do for you from an insurance standpoint. 817 449-5557. Maybe you're dissatisfied with your plan. Maybe your premiums have gone up. Maybe, and there's no, you can switch right now, by the way. There is no enrollment window for the plans that Vic can put you into. You can just immediately sign up and change. 817-449-5557. 817-449-5557. 817-449-5557. When Vic answers the phone, tell him that you heard Kevin McCullough talking about it and you want to know if he can help you save on health insurance as well. But for us personally, it was about $400 a month, $5,000 a year for a family of five. And don't you believe that that didn't make a huge difference. Kevin McCullough coming right back.
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5: With SRN News, I'm Jason Walker. Well, the Aloha State is cleaning up or trying. Josh Green says Tropical Storm Lala has caused flash flooding and a lot of damage.
6: It is the flood damage that's caused the most damage, more than the wind. Without a doubt, wind has affected roofs in some areas. It certainly blew down trees all over the place, but it's the flood and the mud and the rock that poured through Nalehu, Pahala, Waiahinu.
5: Jim Kelly is with Hawaiian Electric.
7: Because of the work that Oahu over the weekend, we're going to hold back our crews here and then crews from California to work on Hawaii.
5: No fatality reported in that storm. The White House is insisting the is open for traffic.
8: President Donald Trump says the U.S. has talks with Iran and insists that the Strait of Hormuz remains open and operating despite limited traffic and a reported strike on a ship exiting the waterway. Earlier this week, Trump also threatened to bomb Oman as the country sought a deal with Iran to manage shipping traffic through the strait. Iran says the waterway will not reopen until the U.S. meets its conditions. Shipping data platform Kepler says transits fell nearly 20% through the Strait of Hormuz last week. I'm Lisa Dwyer.
5: Less than 2 hours before President Trump was set to impose 50% tariffs on some $20 billion worth of Canadian imports, United States and Canada reaching a deal late Tuesday. It delays the sanctions and buys a little more time for more talks. This is SRN News. Who is having abortions in America? Michael Harrington has details.
9: According to a report from the Pew Research Center, most of the abortions that take place each year are sought by women in their 20s, 57%. Another 31% of abortions were given to women in their 30s. There is very little abortion amongst teens or women 40 and up. The Pew study also indicates the vast majority of women who seek abortion are unmarried, 88%. Black women are the most likely to have an abortion, 39%. Michael Harrington reporting.
5: Han sets strict anti-gambling laws on Asian markets. It's state seeking to rein in popular betting. Utah has been on the front lines of a battle between states and the federal government. Who regulates the markets and whether they should be considered finance or gambling? This is SRN News. Popping up technology watching a version of ChatGPT, and it is designed for teenagers.
10: The San Francisco based company says ChatGPT for teens is tailored for youngsters 13 to 16 with stronger protections, strict self harm, or sexual chats. So provides homework and study support designed to help students and school essays. The company says the idea is to guide toward healthy AI use in an age rich.
5: Human rights, a force continues on massive sugar cane across the Dominican Republic, says those are time. More details, srnnews.com.
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11: Overnight will be mainly clear with a low of 71 degrees. Tomorrow, Wednesday, expect mostly sunny skies and lower humidity with a high of 90 degrees. Tomorrow night will be mostly cloudy and humid with a low of 73 degrees. Thursday will bring variable cloudiness with a chance of a few showers, remaining humid with a high of 80 degrees. I'm meteorologist Jason Caterina on Philadelphia's AM 990 The Answer and 990theanswer.com.
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0: reasonable to think that they could rise up against them? It seems like a pretty impossible task from where I sit.
1: Unless you assume that in all the sort of insider coups in the history of the world, it's never been led by the generals. It's always been led by the colonels. The colonels who think, well, I don't, you know, I've had enough of this.
0: Oh,
1: I don't like the generals.
0: That's an interesting point. Yeah.
1: It's always called, whether it was in Cuba, whether it was in Algeria, whether it was in Egypt, it's called the colonel's coup. Even in the Soviet Union, who was leading the revolution? Not the guys at the top, the guys in the middle. And so is that going to happen in Iran? Well, history would tell you that at a certain point, somebody's going to stand up. Somebody within the establishment is going to stand up and say, enough is enough. Our unit is not going to massacre a million of our people. Our unit, our military unit, is not going to stand by while millions of our people starve to death. So is it going to happen? I think that common sense tells you it's going to happen. It's just not going to happen fast.
0: Yeah.
1: And that's the frustrating thing. You know, Americans, like, we like decisive victories. We want Normandy. We want D-Day. We want victory over Hitler within a year. We have to just be patient and let this hand play out.
0: Well, I do appreciate the fact that we're not engaging troops on the ground, and I think that's something that you know, that the president is highly sensitive to. He also doesn't want to see innocent Iranians killed either, and he's had to play this with a kind of feather's touch of delicacy, and I think he's done a pretty good job.
1: I agree. You know, if the people who are clamoring for regime change and we're going to force regime change, these are the same people who clamored for that in Afghanistan and Iraq and Egypt and Libya and, you know, name your country. And it never works out very well. Regime change led by the people in the country is the one that you want.
0: Yeah, that ultimately succeeds. KT McFarland, always appreciate your insights. Thank you, lady.
1: Thank you.
0: You got it. Kevin McCullough coming right back from New York. Don't go away.
2: Stick around for more of That Kevin next.
0: Hi, Kevin McCullough. 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
5: The Cubs, after a late rain delay, got a run in the bottom of the ninth to beat the White Sox 4-3. Pete Crow Armstrong with a leadoff homer. The Dodgers held on 7-6 at Colorado. Shohei Ohtani hit his 30th home run of the season. In the AL West standings, Houston with just a one-game lead over the Rangers. Texas shut out Washington 5-0, while Houston was beaten at home 3-1 by the Angels. Milwaukee shut out Seattle 22-0, and the Brewers' lead was 1-0 in the fifth inning. San San Diego was a winner at the Mets 5-2. Fernando Tatis Jr. hit two homers.

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2: With SRN News, I'm Jason Weicker, and suddenly the war is quickly changing directions in a massive drone attack. Ukraine has targeted a major logistics center near Moscow, setting it ablaze. That attack, part of Ukraine's strategy to strike deep inside of Russia, hitting both military and industrial sites. Authorities in Seoul say the South Korean and U.S. militaries have now agreed to sharply scale back their drills at the U.S. request. South Korea adds the drills with the United States will end Friday, not August 27th, as initially planned. Representative Byron Donalds has won the GOP nomination for Florida governor. David Jolly capturing the Democratic nomination. They'll battle in November. Congo's Ebola outbreak has now reached 5,000 cases. SRN News.
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0: Weather.
3: Today will be mostly sunny with lower humidity reaching a high of 90. Tonight will be mostly cloudy and humid with a low of 73. Tomorrow expect humid conditions with variable cloudiness. There will be a chance of a few showers and a heavy thunderstorm in the afternoon, potentially bringing flash flooding and damaging winds. The high temperature will be around 80 degrees. I'm meteorologist Jason Caterina on Philadelphia's AM 990 The Answer and 990theanswer.com.
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4: With the Wall Street Business Report, I'm Bob Agnew. OpenAI is launching a version of its ChatGPT designed just for teenagers.
5: The San Francisco-based company says ChatGPT for teens is tailored for youngsters 13 to 17 with stronger protections, including content restrictions around things like suicide, self-harm, and romantic or sexual chats. It also provides homework and study support designed to help students learn rather than spit out answers in school essays. The company says the idea is to guide teens toward healthy AI use in an age-appropriate environment. Rich Thomason reporting.
4: The U.S. and Canada are negotiating in an effort to reach a truce on tariffs before a 12:01 a.m. Wednesday deadline set by President Trump if no deal is reached. The president has threatened to impose 50% tariffs on about $20 billion worth of Canadian products. For the Wall Street Business Report, I'm Bob Agnew.
6: This is Ed Morrissey of HotAir.com for Town Hall. There are no normal Democrat men, Clay Travis observed about a recent campaign video from Abdul El-Sayed. The Michigan Democrat wants to ensure that. El-Sayed's campaign produced a Blue's Clues-themed video to promote mail-in voting. It reveals something profound about the contempt with which El-Sayed and Marxists see voters and citizens in a free society. Marxists infantilize everyone as part of their claim to power. The proletariat cannot be trusted to act in their own interests, which is why private property must be abolished and the means of production seized. This is a pure form of Marxist expression. The Democratic Socialist platform reeks with infantilization. Don't like paying your bills? The government will do it. Don't like to work? The government will feed you. Don't want to pay rent? The government will seize property and shelter you, as the Marxists in charge see fit to do so. American voters need to see this for what it is, contempt for people who make their own choices. Call this video what it is, Red's Clues.
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1: 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The Answer.

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4: The Milwaukee Brewers at home led Seattle 1-0 in the fifth inning. The final was 22-0. That ties for the most lopsided shutout in Major League history since 1888. Texas shut out Washington 5-0. The Rangers just one game back of first place Houston in the AOS. Houston was beaten at home 3-1 by the Angels. The late game, after a rain delay at Wrigley, went to the Cubs with a run in the bottom of the ninth, 4-3 over the White Sox. The Dodgers held on to win at Colorado 7-6. Shohei Ohtani with his 30th homer. The Dodgers place closer Edwin Diaz on the injured list with a neck injury. San Diego ended the Mets' four-game winning streak 5-2. Fernando Tatis Jr. hit two home runs. At Cleveland, Joe Adell a homer and six RBIs. Guardians down San Francisco 8-1. Victories for the Yankees and Toronto. WNBA Indiana sent Toronto to an 11th straight loss.
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5: Thanks for joining us. A group of teenagers in Idaho's Treasure Valley created an Instagram account to document their summer fun. Group is made up of eight local high school and college kids. Love the outdoors. KTVB Television says they're just boys being boys, doing flips off bridges, things like that. They're known as the 208 Boys. They post all kinds of crazy videos, but it's not all about likes and shares. This summer, they posted something different. Just out diving for cool finds in the Boise River, like fish or sunglasses, watches, when they realized how much of a problem trash has become, especially beer cans. In their trash collection video that's gone viral, their message was simple. Have integrity while you're floating on the river. Don't let someone else deal with it. Take care of it yourself and take care of the river we love. The 208 Boys account, by the way, has grown to more than 200,000 followers. That'll do it for this hour. For Nicole Murray and Mike Gavin, I'm Gordon Deal. Thanks for listening to This Morning, America's First News.

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1: As the midterm elections draw near, the abortion industry is opening their pocketbooks in hopes that they can buy their way into power and pave the way to kill more babies. Among the heavy hitters are Planned Parenthood, who announced a $47 million spending blitz, the ACLU, which announced a $25 million spending effort, and NARAL, now called Reproductive Freedom for All, which has announced more than $23 million in spending. Total, these pro-abortion giants have now pledged just shy of $100 million, all toward the goal of getting radical pro-abortion Democrats into office and flipping the Senate. The abortion lobby may have money, but there's one thing money can't buy: the truth.
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3: Breaking news this hour from Town Hall. I'm Rich Thomason. Primary voters in several states have had their say, and that includes Florida, where several key races have been decided.
4: Representative Byron Donalds has won the Republican nomination for Florida governor and will face former Congressman David Jolly, who won the Democratic nomination for the November contest to replace term-limited Governor Ron DeSantis. Meanwhile, progressive state representative Angie Nixon's won the Democratic nomination for U.S. Senate. She'll face interim Senator Ashley Moody, a political appointee who won the Republican nomination, the special elections to fill the final 2 years of now Secretary of State Marco Rubio's term. And in House primaries, longtime Democratic Representative Debbie Wasserman Schultz defeated former Representative Sheila Cherfilus McCormick and others in a redrawn South Florida district. I'm Ben Thomas.
3: President Trump is delaying 50% tariffs on $20 billion worth of Canadian imports after the two countries reached a tentative deal hours before the levies were to take effect. In Toronto, Canadian journalist Kara Small says a tariff dispute has Canadians on edge.
5: A 50% tariff would hurt Canadian small businesses as well as consumers. This is something that would hurt an economy that just recently as well had a slight recession, a little bit of a quarterly pullback.
3: She spoke with the BBC. Ukrainian drones hit a major logistics center outside Moscow, setting it on fire. The attack, part of Ukraine's strategy of striking deep inside Russia using long-range drones to strike military and industrial sites. Key commercial sites important to the Russian economy have also been targeted by the Ukrainians. On Wall Street, the stock futures are narrowly mixed. Dow futures up 1 point, while the NASDAQ futures are down 33, and the S&P futures are off a fraction. More on these stories, townhall.com.
2: 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Weather.
6: Today will be mostly sunny with lower humidity reaching a high of 90. Tonight will be mostly cloudy and humid with a low of 73. Tomorrow expect humid conditions with variable cloudiness. There will be a chance of a few showers and a heavy thunderstorm in the afternoon, potentially bringing flash flooding and damaging winds. The high temperature will be around 80 degrees. I'm meteorologist Jason Caterina on Philadelphia's AM 990 The Answer and 990theanswer.com.
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9: 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Last shooter on the range an hour before we close, 346 East Church Road in King of Prussia. 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
14: Oh, this is a beautiful day. As we wake up and gander down to the Sunshine State and the results in Florida, it's just win, win, win all across the board. And when other people we don't like lose, then that's a win, too. Bye-bye, Alexander Vindman. And by the way, along with him, Chuck Schumer. I cannot wait to break down everything that happened in Florida for you. Good morning, Larry O'Connor at O'Connor and Company. Of course, on our giant flagship, WMAL in Washington, D.C. and across the Salem Radio Network and firmly ensconced in the Relief Factor studio. I don't know why, but when I say Relief Factor, I want to say it like Sebastian Gorka. Nobody says Relief Factor like Sebastian Gorka. Relief Factor. We've got a full lineup for you, including our regular Wednesday visit with Cal Thomas. Also, the future First Lady of Florida, Erica Donalds, will join us in the second hour. And then investigative reporter for Daily Wire, Luke Rosiak, will join us on a crazy story about an illegal alien criminal in Northern Virginia who somehow got away and fled back to his own country. Wait, I thought it was inhumane to have illegal immigrants sent back to their home country. I guess when they go voluntarily, it's okay. And if they're, you know, criminals who have wreaked havoc on our communities, we let them go. We'll get into all of that, but let's turn to Florida. The biggest state yesterday in the primaries, and it was a blowout for Byron Donalds. This was the president's choice from, well, like a year ago in this race. It's a strong field as it was, but the congressman from Florida, Byron Donalds, who has made a name for himself in the Capitol as well as in media appearances, he won the thing going away. And I want you to enjoy a little bit of his victory speech last night. Because he is, as they say, a rising star in the Republican Party, Byron Donalds. Let's start with clip one. Here he is last night in victory.
15: Keep your taxes low. I will lower your insurance costs. I will protect school choice. I will stand with law enforcement. I will defend common sense when it comes to protecting our girls and our children's puberty. And I will make Florida more affordable. The general election starts tonight, and I can't do this alone. I need your prayers, I need your energy, and I need your hard work. So I ask you, are you with me to keep Florida red? Are you with me to keep Florida free? Then let's get out and build a state that's truly accountable, achievable, and affordable. Together, we will make the Florida dream a reality for every mom wanting the best for her kids. For every dad providing for his family.
14: Joined on stage with his wife and three boys, they are strapping young men too. Byron Donalds addressing his victory party with confidence and with an eye toward the future. Like I said, his wife, Erica Donalds, who is an advocate for school choice, homeschooling, and parents everywhere in the morass of the public education system that the government has foisted upon us. She'll be joining us coming up in our second hour, and she is a powerhouse in and of herself. Here's a little bit more from Byron Donalds. Let's go to clip two.
15: We are going to continue the Department of Government Efficiency that was started here in Florida under Governor DeSantis. As your governor, we are going to doge all local governments and all state agencies. There will be no sacred cows. So taxpayers deserve to know that their hard-earned dollars are being spent efficiently, transparently, and with total integrity. An achievable Florida means every Florida child gets a real shot at the Florida dream, no matter where they start. We are going to make sure our kids master math, reading, and writing, not just to have the best K-12 system in America, but to have the best K-12 system.
14: Yeah, and like I said, he'll have his wife as a partner in that endeavor. The idea of going forward with DOGE, the Department of Government Efficiency, and I do like that he credited Governor DeSantis in Florida for a big portion of what they ended up doing nationally with Elon Musk at the beginning of the Trump administration. The idea of going forward with making sure that your government is running efficiency, that people are let go if they're not needed or if they're not fulfilling their duties in the bureaucracy, to go after fraud and abuse and waste. I don't know why this isn't continued by every Republican politician running, especially at the state level. Listen, I understand that it became a problem with the federal government, with the speed in which Elon Musk and his team approached it, with some of their the resistance that they had from the built-in Washington, D.C. establishment, and the myth, I think it's a myth, that Abigail Spanberger ended up winning her election in Virginia because of pushback from federal employees who really are Republican, but they voted for a Democrat because they didn't like DOGE. That never made any logical sense to me in any way whatsoever. The fact that Republicans aren't following through with that and continuing to go against inefficiency and fraud in government at every level is an absolute mystery to me. Everybody knows that our government spends too much money. Everybody knows that it doesn't operate efficiently. Look at frickin' these socialists, Zoran Mondani. Zoran Mondani gets into office in New York and he sells socialism to the morons up in that city by telling them that filling potholes is an example of socialism working. No, filling potholes is the bare minimum that you expect a government to do. And the fact that they weren't doing it under Democrat leadership is not a cry for help and a demand for Marxism. It's an indictment on the inefficient, bloated, and fraudulent government that Democrats have overseen in the city of New York for years. But it's true that you can please voters by actually being efficient with tax dollars and saying, look, we're going to get stuff done. We're going to do things with all the money you came in. We're going to do the bare minimum. We're going to fill potholes. That's government efficiency, my friends. And if the Marxists get it, well, we Republicans should probably jump on board, too. So good for Byron Donalds for beating that drum. A little bit more from his victory speech. And then we'll tell you about the best story coming out of Florida last night that doesn't actually involve a victory of sorts. It involves a humiliating defeat. We'll get to that in a moment. Here's Byron Donalds finishing up.
15: The goal of eliminating homestead property taxes once and for all. And if the math can't take us there, we will target that relief to our seniors on fixed income and our working families who want Florida to remain their home.
14: Yep. And picking up where Ron DeSantis began, you have to understand the backstory here. Byron Donalds, Ron DeSantis, they don't really get along. Is it fair to say that? They're not best buds. It's not one big happy family down there in Florida with the Republican Party. That's kind of how it is anywhere you've got a dominant Republican Party, or for that matter, a Democrat Party. You know, in California, it's not one big happy family either. Gavin Newsom and Kamala Harris don't like each other very much. And usually it has to do with political ambition, seeing each other as a rivalry. Let's face it, the way the Republican bench is right now, with Rubio and Vance, and then you're going to have Ted Cruz running, and you're going to have probably Rand Paul running, and a whole lot of other governors running, or other Republicans running in 2028. But it's really a lane for Rubio and Vance right now if they want it. But then extrapolate that another 4 or 8 years from there, and then the next wave, well, Ron DeSantis will probably be in that next wave. Probably Byron Donalds will be in that next wave. They see each other as rivals already. And DeSantis probably sees Byron Donalds as an upstart who, you know, should wait his turn, that sort of thing. I don't know this for a fact. I'm just telling you that's what it appears to be. And I can tell you that Ron DeSantis never endorsed Byron Donalds. They're not huge friends. But to hear Byron Donalds in his victory speech talking about picking up where Ron DeSantis left off, including with abolishing property taxes, including with making the government work more efficiently and getting rid of bloat, and crediting Ron DeSantis for the work he's done in Florida, that's the beginning of the mending process he needs to do with the party. It's not like it was a real divided race down there. He won handily. But you like it when a candidate can actually go in there, give a tip of the hat to a rival like Ron DeSantis and say, yeah, we're going to bring this party together and we're going to get it done. Look for Byron Donalds to win in November and look for Byron Donalds to be a big figure on the national stage going forward. And then there's Alexander Vindman. Alexander Vindman was supposed to be the Democrats' nominee for U.S. Senate down in Florida. It was already going to be a long shot because Florida has become a pretty red state. And Senator Moody, who was placed in that position after Marco Rubio became Secretary of State, well, this is her first time actually facing the voters of Florida to be officially elected to the U.S. Senate. And so, theoretically, she could be vulnerable since she's never actually run for Senate before in Florida. I think she was the state's attorney general for a while, so she has run and won statewide. But Democrats and Chuck Schumer saw it as a possible pickup. If there is a blue wave, you know, they could win this one. And so they put all of their money, and I mean a lot of money, behind Alexander Vindman, the doughy little Ukrainian-American who came to this country, became a military, an army officer, wormed his way into the national security apparatus, and then, through various chains of events, ended up being the star witness against Donald Trump in the impeachment proceedings. Alexander Vindman, who lived in Virginia most of his life, moved to Florida so he could be a senator. He wanted to be his pal Adam Schiff's wingman there in the Senate. And it was all lining up for him until Democrat voters in Florida had their say. And what happened next? Well, we'll tell you all about it coming up next.
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24: 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The

0: and SHIELD-related communications. Using his personal Gmail account instead of the official NIH systems, he exchanged non-public NIH information, discussed grant restoration efforts, edited draft letters to NIH leadership, and back-channel information to senior NIAID officials he wasn't supposed to do on his personal emails, and he did it to avoid transparency. He did it to avoid government FOIA requests. He intentionally concealed, destroyed, or covered up records, evading FOIA requests and Federal Records Act requirements, and multiple FOIA requests saw communications involving him, EcoHealth, and related COVID topics between 2020 and 2022. You know, when they were all talking about the origins and grant funding that would go to outside scientific agencies that would debunk the lab leak theory in favor of what Anthony Fauci wanted you to believe. And after all of those charges were delivered by a grand jury yesterday, he pled guilty to one count at the core of this scheme, using his personal email to hide communications about the terminated grant and COVID origin discussions. This story isn't over. We'll keep you updated on it. 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
3: Breaking news this hour from Town Hall. I'm Rich Thomason. It is a Florida blowout victory for Byron Donalds, a resounding win for the Republican congressman in the Florida GOP governor's primary. Donalds, backed by President Trump early on, vows to keep taxes low and protect school choice. He also says he'll stand with law enforcement. Donalds vowing to keep Florida red and to keep Florida free. He'll face off against former Democratic Congressman David Jolly in the general election. Also in Florida, President Trump is applauding the overwhelming primary defeat of Democrat Alexander Vindman. He was a star witness against Mr. Trump in the impeachment proceedings. Vindman took a drubbing at the hands of challenger Democratic Socialist Angie Nixon in the Florida U.S. Senate primary. Nixon will face Republican Senator Ashley Moody in November. President Trump says the United States and Canada have had a meeting of the minds on trade.
4: Less than 2 hours before he was set to impose 50% tariffs on $20 billion worth of Canadian imports, President Trump announced on social media that the U.S. and Canada have a deal. subject, he writes, to the finalization of documents. Trump's import taxes would have hit about 5% of what Canada ships to the U.S., including products ranging from hockey sticks to tongue depressors. And Canada had threatened to respond in kind. But those sanctions are now delayed, buying time for more negotiations and avoiding, for now, yet another strain in already tense relations between historic allies. Ben Thomas, Washington.
3: President Trump insists the U.S. is in full control of the Strait of Hormuz, despite Iran's claims to the contrary. Mr. Trump adds that right now, no further talks with Tehran have been scheduled. On Wall Street, the Dow futures are flat. NASDAQ futures down 47 points. More on these stories, townhall.com.
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5: Today will be mostly sunny with lower humidity reaching a high of 90. Tonight will be mostly cloudy and humid with a low of 73. Tomorrow expect humid conditions with variable cloudiness. There will be a chance of a few showers and a heavy thunderstorm in the afternoon, potentially bringing flash flooding and damaging winds. The high temperature will be around 80 degrees. I'm meteorologist Jason Katerina on Philadelphia's AM 990 The Answer and 990theanswer.com.
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8: When George Washington accepted command of the Continental Army, Americans were fighting a king and determined not to replace one form of unchecked power with another. Washington understood the difference between authority and ownership. In 1775, he declared, "When we assume the soldier, we do not lay aside the citizen." Even as commander of America's army, Washington remembered that he remained one of the people and that the power entrusted to him was never his to keep. He did not fight to rule America. He fought so Americans could govern themselves. Washington's example gave the young nation something more than victory. It gave America a standard for leadership. Those who hold power must remain accountable to the people they serve, because in a free nation, leadership is not ownership. It is a duty and a trust.
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0: And a very good Wednesday morning to you on O'Connor and Company. We are, of course, on our flagship station, WMAL, in Washington, D.C., your nation's capital, and then heard coast to coast on the Salem Radio Network. And we're seen all around the world on the Salem News Channel. Download the app so you can check it out yourself. We're pretty good looking. Coming up in the next hour, he's a very handsome man, Luke Rosiak. Is going to join us, investigative reporter for the Daily Wire. And right now, well, you know what? She's not a bad looker either. And may I say, I'm going to call my shot right now. I have a prediction. She will be the next First Lady of the Sunshine State of Florida. She, of course, is a champion for education and parents' choice in their kids' schooling. She is Erica Donald. She happens to be married to the Republican nominee for governor, Byron Donalds. You must be just walking in. Did you get any sleep last night, Mrs. Donalds?
17: Not very much, that's for sure. And that's because we're not taking any days off. We're hitting the ground running this morning. Of course, me talking to you and my husband doing national media. And here we are on to November.
0: Well, congratulations to both of you. And in our first hour, we played quite a bit of his victory speech. And I got to tell you, it was very optimistic. It was very hopeful. It was very forward thinking. It looks like should he be fortunate enough to win the election this November, he's got a really strong agenda going forward. He wants to really get stuff done in Florida. And by the way, Florida's doing pretty good already.
17: Well, and that's the good news, right? We are already in such a great spot that you can do some exponential great things on top of where Ron DeSantis and before him Rick Scott brought our state, our economy, our culture here in Florida and our way of life. And so, yeah, you can cast a big vision, and it's been really exciting to see as we travel around the state how many Floridians are behind that vision.
0: You know, it was a hotly contested primary, but your husband, Byron Donalds, congressman from Florida, he had the backing of the president. He seemed to be, you know, the polls showed that he was the preferred candidate, and he did prevail. But do you feel like there's a little bit of mending to do there with the Republican Party in Florida, sort of get everybody on the same page and move forward to the general?
17: Well, absolutely. And you heard that in his speech as well. He was very purposeful about a unification message and making sure that every Republican in our state, every independent and certainly Democrats as well, feels like they can get behind him regardless of who they supported previously. Mm-hmm. And that has always been our message. You know, we are true Republicans, conservatives. We know what needs to be protected in the Sunshine State. And regardless of who they support in the primary or how ugly it gets, we need to be one united Republican Party to defeat David Jolly in the general.
0: Well, and I made note, and we played some clips of his speech earlier in the show in our first hour where he said he wanted to pick up Governor DeSantis's efforts to make the government more efficient. He wanted to pick up on Governor DeSantis's goal to eliminate property taxes. It sounded like he went out of his way to point out all of the good things that he really appreciates and wants to continue from Governor DeSantis. Have the two of you heard from the DeSantis's since the victory last night?
17: Well, Governor DeSantis did come out last night in support of the entire Republican ticket as we go into November. We really appreciate, you know, having his support because we're going to need his help. He still is incredibly popular in Florida. And I think it's really important that Floridians know that he has confidence that his agenda will continue in a Donald administration, because that is exactly, you know, what we have promised the voters and the ones that put Byron in this position as the Republican candidate and the Republican nominee for governor. We want them to have that same confidence. We're going to work very closely with DeSantis and his team to make sure that everything that they're doing, that Floridians are behind, that we get behind as well and take it to the next level.
0: Erica Donalds is our guest. She, of course, is married to Congressman Byron Donalds, who just won the Republican nomination for governor in Florida. But listeners of this program recognize Erica Donalds also as the founder of Education Freedom Foundation. Now, oftentimes, when you talk to somebody who might become the first lady of a state, you might say, oh, well, what will your focus be? What will your agenda be? But it's pretty clear what you're going to focus on, I would think. You're going to keep doing the great work you've been doing for education, right?
17: That's absolutely right. People have been asking me that on the campaign trail. You know, what is your focus going to be? Listen, my focus has been...
0: They don't know you very well if they have to ask that question.
17: That's right. I will have a bigger platform, God willing, to do the things that I've been doing for the last 15 years, and that's making sure every family is able to choose the education program that is best for their child so that every child can achieve the Florida dream, right? Children need to love learning so that they can get to a point where they're successful in whatever they're doing. They're passionate about it. They can afford Florida. They can be a part of this community, serve their fellow man, their neighbors, and have a family for themselves. You know, that's what we want for every child, and it really does start with education.
0: When you reach out to parents, and I know that parents have a big voice at the Education Freedom Foundation, and I know that you try to model your initiatives and your interaction with state governments with those parents in mind, what are their biggest concerns and complaints right now about the government-run school systems and what they're hoping to achieve for their children's education?
17: Well, it's the same issues that I had 14 years ago when I first got involved in education as a parent. First it started with Common Core, decisions being made so far away, I couldn't even meet with anyone who was part of that decision-making process. Then it came to my middle son, where our traditional public school, despite being an A school, didn't work for him. He was miserable. They wanted me to put him on medication. I had to pull him out, but I didn't know where to put him because I spent so much money on a house in the right school district, I didn't have the money for private education. We put that on our credit card. And so families, unfortunately, are seeing the same thing here, a dozen years later, where they don't have options. Thankfully, here in Florida, they do have the scholarship accounts and they're able to go to a private school if they can find a slot. But that's why the Education Freedom Foundation is focused on solving the supply problem of school choice, because despite there still being issues with our traditional system, parents still don't have the options in the free market that we'd like to see.
0: Well, and certainly as First Lady of Florida, working with your husband, the governor, and then with a pretty strong Republican majority in Tallahassee, I'm guessing that you can make Florida sort of the model for the rest of the nation on what can really get done and achieved here. So what are you hoping to get done? What will be on your agenda with regard to education freedom in Florida that still has yet to be accomplished?
17: Well, we definitely need to refocus on academic excellence in our schools. You know, we have an accountability system that tells us that 77% of our schools are A's or B's. We're not seeing that from parents, and we're not seeing that in mastery and proficiency. So we've got to take a look at that and really focus in on the science of reading, as other states have done with incredible results. Byron's personalized success plans and his Launchpad initiative together give students a pathway, whether that means they're going directly into the workforce, they're getting internships, apprenticeships, or they're going state college or university. They're going to know what all those options are as they go through middle school and high school. And with the Launchpad initiative, they're going to partner with employers to give them that on-the-job work experience that they need in their 11th and 12th grade year. So they're walking straight into a career that can put food on the table and provide for a family.
0: I got to tell you, the Republican Party at the national level and certainly in the state of Florida, they must be just absolutely walking on air that they've got, you know, in a very important state for Republicans, Florida, that they've got your husband and yourself able to now sort of spread the word about Republican policies and Republican vision, because it's, I know that this is an old cliche, it really is two for the price of one. You've been doing media and working in policy for decades. It's pretty great that you can go out and stump yourself on your own if you need to and be so effective. I think that your dance card's going to fill up pretty fast, I guess that's what I'm saying.
17: Well, we are going to be working nonstop from now until the general election, along with our fellow Republicans. You know, yes, I'm very honored that I get to do media like this and speak in front of large rooms, but nothing means more to your friends and neighbors than you yourself telling them who you're going to vote for, who you've done the research on, who you're getting behind. So it's really important that Republicans, independents, people who are behind us across the state are out there getting their circle of influence out to vote in November for the Byron Donalds ticket.
0: Erica Donalds. Donalds, married to Byron Donalds, who just got the Republican nomination victory last night in Florida to be the next governor. Real fast, I got to ask you, and I just became a grandfather yesterday. My very first granddaughter, my very first grandchild born. And I got to tell you, when I saw your boys come out on the stage last night, it's like, those boys are gigantic. So so what are you feeding them? What happened here? Because I want to make sure my daughter is just as strong and healthy.
17: Well, congratulations. That's incredible news. My boys are now 22, 19, and 15. And yes, they are all much taller than me these days. But
0: I think they're taller than Dad. I mean, I've interviewed Dad, and I had to, like, hold the microphone up.
17: He wouldn't want to admit that. But, yeah, at least one of them is taller. The other two are getting there, too. So we're so blessed. It was great to have our whole family there last night. It was a wonderful celebration with so many friends and family and supporters, many of whom have been with us for 15 or more years, you know, since we first got involved in the Tea Party. So it was such a great night. I'm definitely on a high.
0: High-protein diet, I'm guessing. There's a lot of steaks and burgers in the Donald's house.
17: Definitely. Yeah. So Maha, right? We're keeping them healthy too.
0: Oh God. Don't tell me you're doing the kimchi and the sauerkraut thing
17: Hey, balance. It's all about balance. But right. Hey, congratulations, Grandpa. That's really great news.
0: Thank you, Erica Donalds, the future First Lady of Florida. But there's a lot of work to be done between now and Election Day, and I know you want to get back to it. So thank you for joining us this morning. We'll have you back.
17: Thanks for having me.
0: That is Erica Donalds. Check out Education Freedom Foundation. She's been doing great work. And yeah, like I said, listeners to this program are familiar with her. People across the media, I think, especially right of center, are familiar with Erica Donalds because she is an advocate, a fierce advocate, and she's going to be, well, a powerhouse first lady. Things are looking good in the Sunshine State. Keep it here. It's O'Connor and Company.
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4: With the Wall Street Business Report, I'm Bill Alexander. ABC is suing the Federal Communications Commission on First Amendment grounds, saying the agency's demand for early review of broadcast licenses posed an existential threat to its operations. This development came shortly after a joke by ABC's late-night host Jimmy Kimmel, an outspoken Trump critic. Major League Baseball team owners unanimously approved the sale of the San Diego Padres to an investor group led by private equity billionaire Jose Feliciano. The deal is reported to be $3.9 billion. American Airlines will add more premium seats and restore seatback entertainment screens on its narrow-body jets, stepping up its bet on higher-spending travelers as it tries to narrow a wide profit gap with Delta Airlines. Home Depot beat Wall Street estimates for second quarter sales and profit as strong demand from customers for repair and maintenance helped offset sluggish spending on big-ticket projects. For the Wall Street Business Report, I'm Bill Alexander in Washington.
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2: It's back to school with good news in California. This is Matt Staver with Freedom's Call. Liberty Counsel represented Child Evangelism Fellowship and its Northern California East Bay chapter. As a result, the Hayward Unified School District will allow a Good News Club equal access to meet on its Park Elementary campus. Last April, Child Evangelism Fellowship submitted a request to host the Good News Club immediately following school hours. But the school district would not allow the club to meet until after 6 p.m., despite allowing the Girls on the Run program earlier access. Liberty Counsel informed district officials that the Good News Clubs are legally entitled to equal access as other similarly situated after-school programs. Child Evangelism Fellowship gives children a biblically based education that includes moral and character development, and that is priceless. This is a great victory for Child Evangelism Fellowship and its Good News Clubs, parents, and students. Stay informed at Liberty Counsel's website, lc.org/CEF.
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4: Breaking news this hour from Town Hall, Armit Thomason. It's a resounding win for Byron Donalds in Florida, a blowout victory for the Republican congressman in the Florida governor's primary. Donalds, who is backed by President Trump, vows to keep taxes low and to protect school choice. He also says he'll stand with law enforcement. Donalds vowing to keep Florida red and keep Florida free. He'll be facing off against former Democratic Congressman David Jolly in the general election. Also in Florida, President Trump is applauding the primary defeat of Democrat Alexander Vindman. He was the star impeachment witness against Mr. Trump. Vindman lost by a wide margin to challenger Democratic Socialist Angie Nixon in the Florida U.S. Senate primary. Nixon will face Republican Senator Ashley Moody come November. Luigi Mangione's state murder trial is postponed amid a legal battle over double jeopardy.
5: Mangione's state murder trial in the killing of UnitedHealthcare CEO Brian Thompson was slated to begin September 8th, but it's now on indefinite hold as his lawyers seek to have the case thrown out on double jeopardy grounds following his guilty plea last week to federal charges. Judge Gregory Caro issuing an order canceling the state trial and giving the Manhattan DA's office until October 9th to respond. The DA had said they wanted to go forward. Meanwhile, Mangione is scheduled to be sentenced in the federal case December 18. Prosecutors said they would seek life in prison, though federal sentencing guidelines call for a term of 24 to 30 years. Julie Walker, New York.
4: Recovery efforts are ongoing in Hawaii in the aftermath of tropical storm Lala, which spawned destructive flooding as well as widespread power outages. Checking on Wall Street ahead of this morning's opening bell, the Dow futures are up 324 points, NASDAQ futures 158 points higher. More on these stories, townhall.com.
3: 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Weather.
6: Today will be mostly sunny with lower humidity reaching a high of 90. Tonight will be mostly cloudy and humid with a low of 73. Tomorrow, expect humid conditions with variable cloudiness. There will be a chance of a few showers and a heavy thunderstorm in the afternoon, potentially bringing flash flooding and damaging winds. The high temperature will be around 80 degrees. I'm meteorologist Jason Caterina on Philadelphia's AM 990 The Answer and 990theanswer.com.
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7: 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The Answer. 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December 7th, 1941, a date President Franklin Roosevelt said would live in infamy. After the Japanese attack on Pearl Harbor, America faced a defining choice, and within hours, the nation was united. 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Millions of Americans rationed food, fuel, and supplies to support the war effort. Young men volunteered by the millions, while women stepped into factories and industries that helped power victory overseas. The United States didn't just fight a war. It helped defeat tyranny and preserve freedom around the world. Americans proved that when liberty is threatened, our nation answers the call. Celebrating America 250 from Philadelphia's AM 990, The Answer.
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14: Foundations of Freedom. 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
15: When George Washington accepted command of the Continental Army, Americans were fighting a king and determined not to replace one form of unchecked power with another. Washington understood the difference between authority and ownership. In 1775, he declared, "When we assume the soldier, we do not lay aside the citizen." Even as commander of America's army, Washington remembered that he remained one of the people and that the power entrusted to him was never his to keep. He did not fight to rule America. He fought so Americans could govern themselves. Washington's example gave the young nation something more than victory. It gave America a standard for leadership. Those who hold power must remain accountable to the people they serve, because in a free nation, leadership is not ownership. It is a duty and a trust.
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17: From the wild world of DC politics to America's culture clash, brace yourself for the reality check you've been waiting for. 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
18: Well, the bad news is a socialist won in the primary last night in Florida, this lunatic Angie Nixon. The good news is The really good news is I got a better chance of getting elected senator of Florida than she does. Ashley Moody is going to be Florida's next U.S. senator. What a night. And she's a piece of work, this Angie Nixon. I love this. I love putting people like her on the ballot in November. Ashley Moody, who's been on this show before, and she is rock solid. She's going to be a great U.S. senator from Florida. And the best part of all, this Angie Nixon character beat another toad, this Alex Vindman. Remember him? The chubby pro-Ukrainian guy that, you know, orchestrated the phony Russia collusion crap with Trump. The never-Trumper who tried to take Trump down. He's a traitor. He decides to move to Florida, and after about living here 5 minutes, decides he wants to run for senator, and they poured like $20 million into his campaign. The socialist only spent about $500,000, which disappoints me because normally socialists are good at spending other people's money. But she only spent about a half million, supposedly. What a... This piece of work... So Trump has a great post about Vindman losing in spectacular defeat. And I think he was up in the polling. Tracy, can you check that? Because I think he was ahead in some polls, double digits. So once again, a DSAer, Angie Nixon, comes out of nowhere and wins even in red Florida. Because even Floridians hate Alex Vindman. Trump posted on Truth Social, Sleazebag Vindman loses tonight to a radical left lunatic. How cool is that? President DJT. but it's the hands, you know, Florida Democrats, even they apparently have their limitations. Here she is. This is, remember, she was the kook who was running up and down the halls of the state house in Florida back in April with a pink megaphone trying to disrupt the proceedings when lawmakers were voting on the redistricting bill. Here's the lady who's going to square off against Ashley Moody to be U.S. Senator in Florida. Here she was back in April. I was very impressed that her pink megaphone matched her pink dress. She was color coordinated with her day of rage. Meanwhile, and wokeness over at X posted something that was pretty profound. Los Angeles 2026, 2.2 million ballots were cast. It took them 6 full days to count to 85%. Yesterday, Florida 2026, 3.3 million ballots were cast, a million more than Los Angeles. How long did it take him to get to 85%? 45 minutes. You see how it works in red states? Why anybody would remain in a state like California is beyond me. Why anyone would continue to live in New York or Chicago, these blue, poorly run, miserable hellholes. I mean, the exodus is every day. And I even got, you know, I got 7 or 8 emails yesterday from people who said, thank you, Mike, for your advocacy for Florida. Honest to gosh, moving here from New York City was one of the smartest moves I've ever made in my life. I can't tell you how grateful it is how grateful I feel, how wonderful it is to live in a state like Florida. Everything about this place is great. I don't even mind the heat. And I don't know what it is. I don't know if it's my level of happiness. It's like when I get off the plane, when I have to go up to New York for business, I'm tense, I'm stressed. I do my thing, I get back on the plane, I get off the plane in Tampa, and it's like, I'm back. I'm back to sanity. I'm back to normalcy. I'm back to where people respect police and military, the law. I'm back to a place where election integrity matters. 45 minutes to get to 85% yesterday. Now, why can't Los Angeles do that? Because they cheat! Because they cheat when you take days and days and weeks and months, in some cases, to count the ballots. They're cheating. They're trying to find ways to rig the outcome of elections. You know it, I know it, and they know it. And Florida doesn't permit that crap. Florida doesn't cheat. There's a difference between red states and blue states. And I don't know how anybody could ever sit around and defend a blue state. What do you like about a blue state? The hypodermic needles you got to crawl over everywhere? The shoplifters who rob the stores blind with Democrat lawmakers who defend them, saying they're just having to fulfill a biological need when they're clearing the shelves of the Walmarts, or the Walgreens, rather, or the CVSs? What's good about a blue state? I was talking to a friend of mine the other day about this. I know, I get it. Florida just said, Mike, stop saying how good Florida is. We are full. I get it. But it is literally paradise compared to a place like New York or Chicago or Oakland, Los Angeles. It's incredible. And if you have the means and you're in a blue state, if you have the opportunity or the chance or you're privileged enough to be able to do that kind of a, get out. Get out. What are you waiting for? Our number is 800-655-MIKE, 800-655-6453. Happy Wednesday. Big debate last night in South Carolina. Oh, boy. It was not a good night for Darlene Graham Nordone. To say she bombed would be charitable. To say she tanked would be generous. To say she, I don't, to ask what we're doing here with her as a candidate, and there's President Trump, bless him and bless her, he's going to Myrtle Beach Friday to campaign on her behalf. He can't be happy with what she did last night on that debate stage. We'll tackle that and a whole lot more. But as always, I want to put your voice front and center. I'm serious. What stops somebody in a blue state from leaving a blue state? What stops somebody from New York from moving out? What stops me from sharing how much I truly love the state of Florida? And there's no downside to it. An occasional hurricane, we can get through that. A couple alligators, that's all right. Just keep your eyes open. Situational awareness if you're in a pond. 800-655-6453. Hope you join us.

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18: With the Wall Street Business Report, I'm Bill Alexander. ABC is suing the Federal Communications Commission on First Amendment grounds, saying the agency's demand for early review of broadcast licenses posed an existential threat to its operations. This development came shortly after a joke by ABC's late-night host Jimmy Kimmel, an outspoken Trump critic. Major League Baseball team owners unanimously approved the sale of the San Diego Padres to an investor group led by private equity billionaire Jose Feliciano. The deal is reported to be $3.9 billion. American Airlines will add more premium seats and restore seatback entertainment screens on its narrow-body jets, stepping up its bet on higher-spending travelers as it tries to narrow a wide profit gap with Delta Airlines. Home Depot beat Wall Street estimates for second-quarter sales and profit as strong demand from customers for repair and maintenance helped offset sluggish spending on big-ticket projects. For the Wall Street Business Report, I'm Bill Alexander in Washington.
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13: I just saw something on social media about that was kind of making fun of Darlene Graham Nordone last night at the debate that is so funny, and it's mean. I don't want to be mean to Darlene Graham. She's probably a nice lady, although she didn't act very nice last night. So much for the nice lady routine. Good Lord. It's kind of snarling and mean and completely ill-prepared. It was a bad night. Should I play it? Should we play this clip? I don't know if we should play it or not. I don't know if I should. It's mean. And, of course, the beauty pageant contestant, ironically, was from South Carolina. Remember the clip of the blonde beauty pageant contestant from years ago being asked about, you know, geopolitical matters? A lot of young Americans can't find the United States on a map. What should we do about that? And she gave an answer that goes down in the annals of history as one of the most horrendous public responses in the history of mankind. It was so bad. If I was half the man I used to be, I would say, we have a feed from the Newbury Opera House. Let's check in on how Darlene Graham Nordone did last night. And I would play that clip of the beauty pageant. It was bad. It was bad. I mean, we have a U.S. senator last night on a stage who said, I'm not that informed on national security. It's not my thing. I mean, her brother was probably the biggest foreign policy hawk in the entire Congress. She said, national security, not my thing. She was asked about Taiwan and the China Seas. She didn't want to talk about it because she said, I'm not that informed. National security... I don't mean to laugh. I'm not trying to be mean. She said the U.S. senator said national security is not my thing. I'm not making that up. I'm not kidding you. And if I played the beauty pageant clip, it's going to be so cruel, and I don't want to be cruel to this lady. I like Lindsay. He was a nice guy. He was nice to me. He came see me. He saw me in a play once. In South Carolina, I was the Cowardly Lion in The Wizard of Oz in a children's theater production. He came and saw it, I think with his sister, if I remember. So maybe she saw it. I don't want to be mean. Everybody's texting me saying, play it, play it, play it. It would be mean. I got to think about it. I got to think about it. It was the former Miss South Carolina. It was 2007, but it is a clip that will withstand the test of time. It will be around forever. You almost can't believe that the poor young woman said what she said. I may do it. I may do it. I don't know. Jillian is in Louisiana. I understand, Jillian, you started out in New York City, and then finally you did what I did. You said, I'm going to get the heck out.
1: Yeah, I was an NYP. But first, I just want to say, me and my husband love your show. It's a morning routine. We watch it every morning, especially with your prayer. It motivates us. And I was a Democrat for a while. That's what I grew up on. I was an NYPD dispatcher for the New York City Police Department for 10 years.
13: Wow. And that's a good job.
1: Yeah, it was. But the how demanding it was, especially during the pandemic and the riots, sure. I had enough. And the cost of living, it was just too much. And the everyday lifestyle, the crime, and just constantly living in fear.
13: Sure.
1: The cost of living and everything. My husband said, hey, I have a house in Louisiana. I said, why are we spending $2,000 a month on rent? And we moved 2 years ago, packed up our cats. And it's been the best decision of my life.
13: Wow. You're happy there? Are you really happy there?
1: Oh, I love it. The only thing I miss is my mama's cooking. That's it. Go. I don't miss nothing else.
13: Well, that's all right. That's what a quick, you can get a good cheap airfare and head up to New York and see mama and go get some good cooking. But you're right. It's a real, Jillian, it's like a liberating feeling, isn't it? To just say, I'm living somewhere where I'm not necessarily looking over my shoulder all the time. I'm not getting killed on taxes. I'm not paying through the nose for everything. I mean, Jillian, I know exactly how you feel.
1: Yeah, it's like I said, I don't miss New York. I miss my family. I don't like the mayor that's there. I think he is horrible for what's been going on, and it's an insult to survivors of people like 9/11 and stuff. Because even I was 11 years old when 9/11 happened, and it's still is something that is sad, and for people to, you know, just forget about it like it never happened, especially in New York City. It's depressing. It's a sad place.
13: You bet. Give your husband my best. Thank you both for watching and listening every day. I appreciate you very much, and I'm glad you found a home in your husband's home in Louisiana. Good for you. I know that feeling. I've never really articulated this before. You know, you kind of take it for granted. Okay, I transfer jobs. I leave New York. I come to Tampa Bay, and I'm living here. But I've never really put it into words how glorious this move has been for me. I actually feel so sorry for people who go through what they go through in New York, knowing there's a better way to live. It's kind of wild. I think about the dear people that have been with me on this team, Eric, for all these years, decades. Look, they're New Jersey, New York, Yasmin, I think of Alex. I think of these wonderful people in my life, and I don't think they know how great it can be anywhere but there. Sorry. 800-655-MIKE. Everybody wants to be mean to Darlene. Maybe I will. A music station that's got a real popular format around the country saying, tune out the world and tune in this station. That's what Echel is kind of about. Echel is this new partner of ours. 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
8: This is Ed Morrissey of HotAir.com for Town Hall. There are no normal Democrat men, Clay Travis observed about a recent campaign video from Abdul El-Sayed. The Michigan Democrat wants to ensure that. El-Sayed's campaign produced a Blue's Clues-themed video to promote mail-in voting. It reveals something profound about the contempt with which El-Sayed and Marxists see voters and citizens in a free society. Marxists infantilize everyone as part of their claim to power. The proletariat cannot be trusted to act in their own interests, which is why private property must be abolished and the means of production seized. This is a pure form of Marxist expression. The Democratic Socialist platform reeks with infantilization. Don't like paying your bills? The government will do it. Don't like to work? The government will feed you. Don't want to pay rent? The government will seize property and shelter you, as the Marxists in charge see fit to do so. American voters need to see this for what it is, contempt for people
14: who make their own AM990, the answer. News.
9: For SRN News, I'm Rich Thomason in Washington. Primary voters in several states have had their say, and that includes in Florida, where several key races have now been decided. President Trump is delaying 50% tariffs on $20 billion worth of Canadian imports after the two countries reached a tentative last-minute deal. It came just hours before those tariffs were due to take effect. Ukrainian drones have hit a major logistics center outside Moscow, setting it on fire. The attack is part of Ukraine's strategy to strike deep inside Russia using long-range drones. The South Korean and American militaries have agreed to sharply scale back their drills. That at President Trump's request. South Korea's military says the joint exercises will end Friday the 21st and not on the 27th as originally planned. Stocks opening higher this morning on Wall Street. More details, srnnews.com.
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10: Today will be mostly sunny with lower humidity reaching a high of 90. Tonight will be mostly cloudy and humid with a low of 73. Tomorrow expect humid conditions with variable cloudiness. There will be a chance of a few showers and a heavy thunderstorm in the afternoon, potentially bringing flash flooding and damaging winds. The high temperature will be around 80 degrees. I'm meteorologist Jason Caterina on Philadelphia's AM 990 The Answer and 990theanswer.com.
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21: 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How many times do we have to talk about the fact that oil prices are lower than they were under Biden? How many times do we have to...
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22: Hello, I'm Jerry Stewart, and this is One Moment in America. Stephen Foster was a famous American songwriter. You may not recognize his name, but we all know his songs. Perhaps his most famous song is Swanee River. But there's something about that song you may not know. Listen to this story. In the mid-1800s, Stephen Foster wrote a song about the southern plantation life. It started off way down upon the Yazoo River. You see, Stephen Foster was from the north. He'd never been farther south than Kentucky, so he looked at a map and picked the Yazoo River for the name. But his brother-in-law heard the song and told Foster, "Something about that name just doesn't work." So Foster studied the map further and found another river, the Swanee River. Very interesting. Sounds better, too. I'm Jerry Stewart, and that was One Moment in America.
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0: you know, I've been telling you about a movie called Can You Hear Me Now that explores faith, scripture, history, prophecy. 2 weeks before he was assassinated, Charlie Kirk sat down for an interview that wrestled with the timeless question, does God still speak today? 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
5: Target lowered prices and shoppers came back. Its recent quarter was better than expected. The company had been dealing with social media backlash attacks in recent years. Its new CEO, Michael Fiddelke, who took over earlier this year, says the company was helped by reducing prices on more than 10,000 frequently purchased items. It's also been improving stores and merchandise. Lowe's had a strong summer quarter as more people shopped online and professionals were turning to Lowe's for supplies. But Lowe's is being cautious about this year because homeowners are delaying major renovations and big DIY projects. Amazon Prime Air's drone delivery says it will expand to nearly 500 cities and towns by the end of the year. Drone delivery is currently available in 7 states. That's your Fox Business Report. I'm Ginny Cosolda. Invested in you.

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4: Breaking news this hour from Town Hall. I'm Rich Thomason. Primary voters in several states have had their say, and that includes in Florida, where several key races have been decided.
5: Representative Byron Donalds has won the Republican nomination for Florida governor and will face former Congressman David Jolly, who won the Democratic nomination for the November contest to replace term-limited Governor Ron DeSantis. Meanwhile, progressive state representative Angie Nixon's won the Democratic nomination for U.S. Senate. She'll face interim Senator Ashley Moody, a political appointee who won the Republican nomination. The special elections to fill the final 2 years of now Secretary of State Marco Rubio's term. And in House primaries, longtime Democratic Representative Debbie Wasserman Schultz defeated former Representative Sheila Cherfilus McCormick and others in a redrawn South Florida district. I'm Ben Thomas.
4: President Trump is delaying 50% tariffs on $20 billion worth of Canadian imports. This after the two countries reached a tentative deal just hours before the levies were to take effect. In Toronto, Canadian journalist Shakara Small says a tariff dispute has Canadians on edge.
6: A 50% tariff would hurt Canadian small businesses as well as consumers. This is something that would hurt an economy that just recently as well had a slight recession, a little bit of a quarterly pullback.
4: She spoke with the BBC. Ukrainian drones have hit a major logistics center outside Moscow, setting it on fire. The attack is part of Ukraine's strategy to strike deep inside Russia, using long-range drones to hit military and industrial sites. Key commercial locations important to the Russian economy have also been targeted by Ukraine. Stocks mixed on Wall Street this hour. The Dow is up 273 points. The Nasdaq, 41 points lower. The S&P is 26 points higher. More on these stories, townhall.com.
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7: This afternoon, expect mostly sunny skies with lower humidity levels, reaching a high of 90. Tonight will be mostly cloudy and humid with a low of 73. Tomorrow, anticipate humid conditions with variable cloudiness, a chance of a few showers, and a heavy thunderstorm in the afternoon. The storms could lead to flooding downpours and localized damaging wind gusts with a high of 85. I'm meteorologist Jason Caterina on Philadelphia's AM 990 The Answer and 990theanswer.com.
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8: 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In 1886, a towering figure rose above New York Harbor as a gift from the people of France to the people of the United States. 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Inscribed at the base are words that have echoed through generations. 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America's strength has always come from people willing to work hard, dream big, and embrace liberty. Lady Liberty stood as a beacon then and remains one today, celebrating America 250. 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
20: From the wild world of DC politics to America's culture clash, brace yourself for the reality check you've been waiting for. 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
0: After last night's pretty shocking debate in South Carolina, shocking because of the level of lack of knowledge, I guess I would say, of Darlene Graham Nordone and her very poor debate performance, where she kind of ditched the nice lady whose brother died narrative for knives out, went after Congressman Ralph Norman, and stumbled a lot. One point, she made a gaffe referring to the 50 million residents of South Carolina. But the clip that everybody's talking about is when she was asked about foreign policy, when she was asked about Taiwan and the South China Sea. The theme that resonated on social media last night was sort of, how have we gotten here? How in the world are we in a situation where this lady could actually become a U.S. senator? Here was the moment on Newsmax last night, moderated by Greta Van Susteren. Sadly, our own Joey Hudson got bounced at the last minute for an ETV Casper Milquetoast, a guy from public television, because the Graham campaign didn't want to face just Newsmax. And so they demanded that South Carolina public television be brought into the mix and simulcast on ETV, which is South Carolina's public TV, or they were going to walk. She was going to refuse to participate. And the South Carolina GOP didn't want to lose her. So they kicked Joey off the panel that they had invited him to be on and went with Greta Van Susteren, Van Hip, who's a local Politico of Republican politics in South Carolina, and this guy from public television that nobody ever heard of. But that's another story altogether. The moment that everybody's talking about came when she was asked about national security and foreign policy. I give you my word, if you didn't see the debate last night, if you haven't heard or seen this clip, I promise you this is not satire. This is not AI. This is not made up or fabricated. This actually happened last night at the Newbury Opera House in Newbury, South Carolina.
2: National security questions. Well, Senator, are Taiwan and the South China Sea national security issues for the United States? If so, why?
21: I'm sorry, could you repeat the question?
2: Are Taiwan and the South China Sea national security issues for the United States? And if so, why or how?
21: I'm just going to be honest here. I'm not on national security. I'm not that informed on national security. But I do support the military. My brother was in the Air Force for 33 years. So I will do everything I can to support the military. My dad was in the Army. I'm not a polished politician up here. National security is not my thing, not my area of expertise, but I do support the military.
2: Congressman, I'll give you a chance to respond.
0: National security is not my thing, says the U.S. Senator by today, who wants to become the elected six-year term senator. National security is not my thing. Byron York posted a few minutes ago on X, it's hard to see how a candidate can give that answer and be elected to the U.S. Senate a week later. Kind of hard to believe. And I'm back to the question that everybody seemed to be asking last night. How in the world did we arrive at this? You know, the moment that really got to me, it was at the end of the debate where she decided to kind of bare some fangs and go after Ralph, claiming that Congressman Norman hasn't really done anything in his 20 years in Congress. She said, I've done more in 20 days than you've done in 20 years. All you've done is name a post office for somebody. And at the end of the debate, despite that really nasty attack on him, he tried to shake her hand. And she turned, tucked tail and ran. She just bolted off that stage. She didn't want to shake his hand. She never asked for South Carolinians' vote. Not once did she say, I humbly ask for your vote in a week. A guy named Steve Pettit wrote something that kind of mirrored exactly what I was thinking. He wrote, I sat through last night's debate and felt sorry for Darlene Graham. She lost her brother, barely time to grieve before facing a debate stage. She admitted she's not that informed on national security, that it's not her thing. She got the South Carolina population wrong. She said 50 million when, of course, it's five. Her answer to almost everything was, I support Trump. She closed by mocking Congressman Ralph Norman, bragging that she'd done more in 20 days than he did in 20 years, and he still reached out his hand in kindness when it was over. I felt sorry for her, he wrote. Driving home, I really felt sorry for South Carolina if she becomes our next U.S. senator. You know, the part that came out last night in the debate that really astounded me more than her terrible performance, and, you know, to me, I don't know how important a debate is. I know the Trump-Biden debate was crucial. And when a lot of people believe that when Biden imploded at that debate, that sealed the deal for Donald Trump. Well, Darlene Graham Nordone imploded last night. Will that seal the deal for Ralph Norman? I don't know, because Trump himself is going to campaign on her behalf this Friday night in Myrtle Beach. How did we get here? How in the world are we faced with such a choice? And to me, the substance, besides her terrible performance, was the revelation that her campaign is evidently getting millions of dollars from people who fund leftist Democrat causes and politicians. Wait till you hear about the Invest in Tomorrow coalition. That came out last night. Ralph Norman brought it up. $2 million from Democrat sponsoring PACs being funneled into the Darlene Graham Nordone campaign. Now, would that not be a red flag for any South Carolina voter? You got to hear about this, because we've been doing some research looking into Chris Larson, who's the big money guy behind the Invest in Tomorrow coalition, a PAC that has given $1 million for Darlene and committed to defeating Ralph Norman. Where do you hear who Chris Larson is, the guy behind that particular PAC? So look, let me turn it over to you. We got more clips from the debate as well here in the Relief Factor Studios. 800-655-MIKE, 15 past the hour. 800-655-6453. Somebody just texted me and said, if national security isn't her thing, just what exactly is her thing? I kind of believe that national security is a little important for a U.S. senator, but maybe that's just me. Maybe I'm old-fashioned that way. 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
4: 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Meta just filed the patent. 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I'm Kim Komando for The Current. 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These cameras spot every face in view, rank people by how interesting they are, then cuts a highlight reel. Nobody in that room agrees to it. That's not a snapshot either. That's a face print. The exact geometry of your face turned into a number. Meta already paid Texas $1.4 billion over facial recognition. They wrote the check and kept building. My prediction, within 2 years, a no glasses sign will hang next to no smoking signs. Do this today. Somebody aims a camera mounted on their face at you. Ask them to take it off. The future's looking bright. Shame we're the ones getting framed. Tech moves fast, and you need to stay ahead. 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
0: Pretty wild what happened last night on stage in Newberry, South Carolina. And look, substantively, besides just a bad performance, the revelation by Ralph Norman on stage that she didn't refute. No one is disputing, and apparently this is all public information. We found it ourselves. Invest in Tomorrow Coalition is a so-called renewable energy-backed PAC. They're committing to spending $1 million to defeat Ralph Norman. Congressman Norman mentioned it during his closing remarks.
7: Interesting that my opponent mentions Democrats. The ones that are funding her campaign are the Democrat PACs. For $2 million, that's, and you can bring them up, but the Main Street Washington, I'm not their favorite. I'm not their candidate. You are. The money they're putting in this race is ought to be alarming for every American. Every ad that you see trying to tear me down is paid for by a Democrat donor who's put up, one guy, one billionaire put up $1 million. I got $2 million going against me this next week. I gladly take that. But it's coming from Democrats who are supporting her candidacy for some reason. It's very alarming.
2: Senator.
0: And again, I'm going to cut it. Well, I want to play the whole clip so you can hear her response, but she didn't refute it at all. She didn't deny it because she can't. He's right. We looked up one of the big donations, $1 million from the Invest in Tomorrow Coalition, this renewable energy pack. You know who's behind it? You know who the money guy is? A fellow by the name of Chris Larson. You want to know who Chris Larson is? What, who he has donated to in the past? He is one of the most prominent Democrat donors in America. He donated $820,000 to the Kamala Harris Victory Fund. He donated $1 million to the Jane Fonda Climate Pack. He donated $500,000 to that weirdo James Tallarico in Texas. Oh, this guy's a big Democrat donor, and he is behind the pack that she's benefiting from. That's a big red flag. On any level. A lot was revealed last night in the debate. And my question for you is it going to matter? Does it matter? Will one debate do her in politically? Trump's coming to campaign for her. And I keep thinking about the White House right now. He's got to be furious. President Trump is a master of messaging and debate expertise. I mean, you want to get on a debate stage with that guy? Good luck. And she was just dreadful. He's got to know that. So how does this work? Is it going to be too late for him to pull the old switcheroo like he did with Pamela Evett and Alan Wilson, where he just endorses them both? Go in peace. Hey, South Carolina, pick one. I don't care. I wouldn't be surprised. Frank is in the Dallas, Texas area. We'll start there. Hey, Frank, welcome aboard. How you doing today, sir?
9: Oh, I'm fine. Appreciate you taking my call.
0: You bet.
9: I just wanted to agree with you 100%. Trump needs to fund both of them. I mean, why not?
0: Why not? He did it with Pamela Evett and Alan Wilson. And, you know,
9: exactly.
0: It was unfortunate for her because first he endorsed her and then he kind of didn't, but... You know, and I thought she was treated, you know, pretty unfairly. And, you know, she's been a great lieutenant governor, and I think she's terrific. But look, Frank, how do we get here? Isn't this a crazy story?
9: Oh, yeah, for sure. The Republicans are just too nice. I think they gave her the seat because of her being his sister. And, that was the only reason they knew that he'd come up to an election and, they yep. figured she'd lose anyway, so.
0: Well, she was. Let me tell you something about being nice. She dropped the nice guy routine last night. She was not nice. And anytime there's a debate like that and you go bolting off the stage, that really got to me. When I watched that moment when she stormed off, and she probably knew, look, I had a terrible night. I'm not going to shake this guy's hand. And there's Ralph Norman. As this one texter put it, Steve Pettit, he still reached out his hand in kindness when it was over. And she couldn't be bothered. Yosef is in the Minneapolis area. Hi, Yosef. How are you?
10: Hi. Hello, Mr. Gallagher. It's truly an honor to speak to you.
0: Thank you.
10: I'm a great admirer of you. I love what you're doing for our country,
0: for
10: the world by extension, the way you support President Trump. I mean, I think one small issue with what's happened today, and that is that, okay, so she didn't do well in the debate. We got that. But can you imagine after the... that famous or infamous Trump-Biden debate, all the Democrats making fun of Biden. Do you think that would be appropriate? You can disagree on the substance of what happened.
0: Well, wait a minute, but there's a night. Wait a minute, but there's a night and day difference. It's not the analogy doesn't hold water. Biden wasn't in a primary against other Democrats. Biden was head-to-head with Donald Trump. Darlene is in a Republican special election against a fellow Republican. It's a whole different story, Yosef. Whole different story.
10: I certainly hear that point, but is it appropriate to make fun of her?
0: Well, nobody's making fun of her. Like a lot of people are saying we feel sorry for her, and the question does she belong in this arena, in the arena? Should she be South Carolina's next senator? And you want to sort of tiptoe around it with all due respect, and I don't mean this to pick on you. You sound like a great guy, but this is a very important seat. You can't have it. We can't have another Lisa Murkowski as a Republican, you know, in office out of South Carolina, Joseph. That would be a disaster.
10: Your point is well taken. Thank you.
0: I appreciate it very much. And look, I get it about the circular firing squad, but on the other hand, you want to talk about the Democrats for a minute? They're in a complete Armageddon bloodbath between the DSA socialists and establishment Democrats. They are, believe me, they are not unified at all. So to suggest that the Democrats, we used to always say, and to your good point, Joseph, we always used to say how unified the Democrats were and Republicans weren't. Those days are gone. That ship has sailed. The Democrats are at each other's throats. You got the DSA socialists going after the establishment Democrats. The establishment Democrats are going after them. It is a bloodbath over there. So don't worry, they're not unified at all. And look, we got to be unified. We got to beat the Democrat in South Carolina, this Dr. Annie Andrews. Glad you called, Joseph. Thanks for your kind words. 800-655-MIKE. 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
13: With SRN News, I'm Rich Thomason in Washington. Primary voters in several states have had their say, and that includes in Florida, where several key races have been decided, including the GOP gubernatorial primary and the Democrat U.S. Senate contest. President Trump is delaying 50% tariffs on $20 billion worth of Canadian imports after the two countries reached a last-minute deal hours before the levies were supposed to take effect. Ukrainian drones have hit a major logistics center outside of Moscow, setting it on fire. The attack is part of Ukraine's strategy of striking deep inside Russia, using long-range drones to hit military and industrial sites. And the South Korean and U.S. militaries have agreed to sharply scale back their drills at the request of President Trump. Wall Street, the Dow is up 253 points. NASDAQ is down 16 points. More details, srnnews.com.
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14: This afternoon, expect mostly sunny skies with lower humidity levels, reaching a high of 90. Tonight will be mostly cloudy and humid with a low of 73. Tomorrow, anticipate humid conditions with variable cloudiness, a chance of a few showers, and a heavy thunderstorm in the afternoon. The storms could lead to flooding, downpours, and localized damaging wind gusts with a high of 85. I'm meteorologist Jason Caterina on Philadelphia's AM 990, The Answer, and 990theanswer.com.
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15: Foundations of Freedom, a look at America's founding principles and the leaders who shaped our nation.
16: When George Washington accepted command of the Continental Army, Americans were fighting a king and determined not to replace one form of unchecked power with another. Washington understood the difference between authority and ownership. In 1775, he declared, "When we assume the soldier, we did not lay aside the citizen." Even as commander of America's army, Washington remembered that he remained one of the people and that the power entrusted to him was never his to keep. He did not fight to rule America. He fought so Americans could govern themselves. Washington's example gave the young nation something more than victory. It gave America a standard for leadership. Those who hold power must remain accountable to the people they serve. Because in a free nation, leadership is not ownership. It is a duty and a trust.
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1: The number of home buyers fell to an estimated 1.36 million in July. That's the lowest level in Redfin records dating to 2013. Sellers outnumbered buyers by roughly 600,000, giving buyers more negotiating leverage, although high costs continue to keep many would-be buyers on the sidelines. Rebel Creamery filed for Chapter 11 bankruptcy after a federal court ordered it to turn over nearly $24 million in profits to a rival ice cream company. A federal judge found that Rebel intentionally infringed on its rival's distinctive packaging trade dress and ordered Rebel to redesign its ice cream pints. The FDA has upgraded the recall of more than 1.5 million dozen eggs to Class 1, its highest risk recall classification. The recalled eggs may be contaminated with salmonella and was sold under...
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3: Breaking news this hour from Town Hall. I'm Rich Thomason. Another Trump-backed candidate wins his primary.
4: In Florida, Republican Byron Donalds, who's endorsed by President Trump, winning the primary for governor with almost 48% of the vote. Donalds speaking to his supporters in Orlando.
5: Tonight, we put aside our differences. Tonight, we are one united Republican Party.
4: The three-term congressman will now face Democrat David Jolly, a former Republican, in November. Laura Winters reporting.
3: Also in Florida, President Trump is applauding the defeat in a primary of Democrat Alexander Vindman. He was a star witness against the president in the impeachment proceedings. Vindman took a drubbing at the hands of challenger Democratic Socialist Angie Nixon. In the Florida U.S. Senate primary, Nixon will face Republican Senator Ashley Moody come November. President Trump says the United States and Canada have had a meeting of the minds on trade.
6: Less than 2 hours before he was set to impose 50% tariffs on $20 billion worth of Canadian imports, President Trump announced on social media that the U.S. and Canada have a deal. Subject, he writes, to the finalization of documents. Trump's import taxes would have hit about 5% of what Canada ships to the U.S., including products ranging from hockey sticks to tongue depressors. And Canada had threatened to respond in kind. But those sanctions are now delayed, buying time for more negotiations and avoiding, for now, yet another strain in already tense relations between historic allies. Ben Thomas, Washington.
3: President Trump insists the U.S. is in complete control of the Strait of Hormuz, despite Iran's claims to the contrary. Mr. Trump adds, at this point, no additional talks with Tehran have been scheduled. The Dow's up 341 points. More on these stories at townhall.com.
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7: This afternoon, expect mostly sunny skies with lower humidity levels reaching a high of 90. Tonight will be mostly cloudy and humid with a low of 73. Tomorrow, anticipate humid conditions with variable cloudiness, a chance of a few showers, and a heavy thunderstorm in the afternoon. The storms could lead to flooding, downpours, and localized damaging wind gusts with a high of 85. I'm meteorologist Jason Caterina on Philadelphia's AM 990 The Answer and 990theanswer.com.
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2: 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In 1913, Henry Ford introduced a revolutionary idea to American manufacturing: the moving assembly line. Cars that once took more than 12 hours of labor to build could suddenly be assembled in just 90 minutes. Ordinary American families could now afford transportation, opening the door to travel, commerce, and economic growth on a scale never seen before. The Model T changed daily life in America. Farmers reached markets faster. Families traveled farther. Small towns became connected to growing cities. Ford's innovation transformed not only the auto industry, but manufacturing around the world. It was another example of how American innovation could reshape everyday life. Celebrating America 250 from Philadelphia's AM 990, The Answer.
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10: From the wild world of DC politics to America's culture clash, brace yourself for the reality check you've been waiting for. 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
11: There's a tried and true rule about hosting a talk show. You never really regret the things you avoid. Sometimes when you dive into something, you get dirty, it's nasty. You wish you hadn't covered it. I didn't want to cover U.S. Senator John Ossoff from Georgia and the scurrilous, sleazy, nasty thing that he did this week. He decided to attack a young aide to President Trump named Natalie Harp. She is his executive assistant, and as every executive assistant to a president, goes with him everywhere, travels with him. And the other day, Ossoff gets up, and in one of his typical anti-Trump tirades, decided to bring her up and suggest that the president is having some kind of an adulterous affair with this young woman. And I just didn't want to touch it because I thought, look, it's as low goes. Axios writes a big piece today about how Democrats are now experimenting with how low they can go by way of John Ossoff's ugly, vile, nasty accusation. Axios writes, the firestorm over Senator John Ossoff's suggestive remark about President Trump's right-hand woman has raised a bigger question about the type of campaign Democrats will run in 2028. Trump has made schoolyard taunts and personal insults a staple of presidential politics. One of the big strategic calls for Democrats in 2028 is whether to fight on Trump's terms or bet that voters are exhausted and ready for something a bit more dignified. Well, you know, the Democrats are all at each other's throats. The DSA is upending the Democrat machine. The establishment types are upset about these radical socialists. The radical socialists are taking on the establishment. It is an absolute crap show over there at the Democrat Party headquarters. But for Ossoff to go after this 35-year-old aide, who happens to be a cancer survivor, just an interesting sidebar. This is a young woman who's been through a lot. And then to see what CNN pulled last night, do you know what they did? She apparently has kind of a black sheep of the family brother, who it sounds like hates the family because they're conservatives. And he hates Trump, and I guess he hates conservatives. So CNN, and she hasn't talked to him apparently in a long time. They are estranged from one another. CNN grabs this sleazeball estranged brother and puts him on TV last night so that he can attack his sister and their parents and Trump. That's how low the Democrats are going, to answer Axios's question. So I heard a little monologue from a friend and colleague, Larry O'Connor, who is the morning host on many of our Salem Media Network stations, Salem Media stations. He's, of course, a senior editor over at Town Hall. He's going to be going with us on the cruise this November, the Gulf of America cruise. And he's just a great guy. When Chris DeGaulle left to go become a congressman in Missouri, Larry, who had been a fixture at WMAL radio in Washington, D.C., was tapped to fill Chris's shoes, and Larry's doing a terrific job. Chris, by the way, is going to make a great congressman. So I wanted to share with you a few minutes of what Larry said about John Ossoff, about Natalie Harp, and about the sleazy tactics that the Democrats are now resorting to because of their fear, their level of anxiety and desperation over Republicans and the upcoming midterm elections. Here's Larry. I think you're going to appreciate this.
12: So John Ossoff goes on Jen Psaki because, you know, Jen Psaki's really going to grill him. But to her credit, her first question was, why did you bring this woman's name into the conversation? Why did you invoke Natalie Harp's name?
13: Why'd you decide to invoke Natalie Harp specifically in that speech?
14: Well, Jen, thank you for having me. And here's the point. We're in wartime. The commander-in-chief has mired us in this geopolitical disaster. People have lost their lives. Our naval logistics are frayed.
12: All right, so he goes on for 40 seconds not answering the question and wanting to talk about the Iran war and military readiness and garbage that he doesn't know anything about, by the way. And, dude, this slow and serious senatorial delivery with lots of pauses and moments for the impact of the weight of your words to resonate with the viewers is not working. You sound like a self-important ass. But this is John Ossoff, everybody. So he goes on and on about that. And then, God bless her, Jen Psaki's like, yeah. Okay, fine. But I was asking about Natalie Harp, and he never gives an answer. He never gives an answer. He skirts around it, but he says, well, you know, I'm told that she's like, you know, really important aide to him. And that's the point. You know, he was relying on his aides. So in other words, he goes out there in his speech and he suggests through this disgusting innuendo that this young woman is having an illicit affair. He's calling her a whore. John Ossoff, to further his pathetic political career, because he's got nothing else. He can't tell you what he's done in his career. So to get attention and to curry favor with the fever swamp on the left, he called this woman a whore. And then when challenged on it and said, well, why did you do that? He doesn't even have the balls to stand up and support what he did. It was like the entire interview with Jen Psaki was, well, I'm not saying, I'm just saying. I'm not saying, I'm just saying. Because I'm ballless John Ossoff. Let me just conclude here by saying something. And again, here's the beauty of me being who I am. Or you watching this show. I don't know. I don't talk to these people. I don't work in the White House. I try to stay removed from all of this garbage. If I've got inside information about something, I tell you that I got inside information about something. But when somebody in the know, in the White House or wherever, feeds me inside information, I also want to know why they're feeding it to me. Because that's part of the story, too. That's how this town works. So I don't know. My job, thank God, isn't to defend Donald Trump. My job isn't. What I can do, though, is tell you exactly what's going on here with John Ossoff. And why he did what he did, and you just saw it exactly why, so that reporters cannot say, well, now it's a news story. That's how they operate. That's how they do these things. But let me just say, as a conservative Christian Republican who cares about this stuff, let me just say that we see exactly what they're doing. We know why they're doing it. And when push comes to shove, no matter what innuendo you're trying to force down our throats, no matter what kind of insinuation you're trying to make, I, for one, and I'm pretty sure you would agree with me, I, for one, refuse to be lectured to with some sort of high moral standard like John Ossoff. I'm not going to be lectured to with this sense of propriety and morality and this pearl-clutching garbage from the party of Eric Swalwell. I will not be lectured to by the party of Ruben Gallego. I will not be lectured to by the party of Graham Plattner. Okay? You sons of bitches, who the hell do you think you are? Hey, can we play that clip of John Ossoff condemning Eric Swalwell? Can we play that clip of John Ossoff name-dropping Graham Plattner in a speech about what a pig he is? Do we not have that clip? Oh, no, but we're going to drag Natalie Harp's name into this mess. Sorry. The Swalwell-Plattner party is not going to lecture us about stuff like this. The Swalwell-Plattner party is not going to have any level of moral high ground as long as this broadcaster is here with a microphone.
11: And you're not alone, Larry. Good for you. And I would add to the list of who we won't be lectured by. I won't be lectured by the party of political violence, a party that justifies murdering your opponents, a party that justifies burning down buildings when things go sideways. I'm not going to be lectured to by a party that represents the violent, un-American narrative of today's Democrat Party. So nice try, John Ossoff. Larry O'Connor is right. Apologize for a little of the PG-13 language, but I wanted to make sure you heard every word of it. Give me your reaction to what he just had to say. And, you know, as I keep thinking about good versus evil, dragging this 35, and then having her brother on CNN last night, I'm not going to play any of that. He was a clown. It was so embarrassing to watch him. He was giggling, and it was humiliating for him, and I'm sure for her family, to have the estranged brother come on TV and denounce her and mock their mother and father, make fun of the fact that they're conservatives. The whole thing is so sick and so twisted. I think Larry nailed it. And I keep thinking about right versus wrong, good versus evil. It's why I've made a decision, thanks to my podcast partner, Mark Davis, to start with a prayer every day. Every day I want to include this prayer that I composed a few weeks ago on air. Many of you seem to like it. Not everybody does. That's okay. That's why there's chocolate and vanilla ice cream. But for those who do appreciate it, let's remember the power of good over evil, the power of prayer and faith and godliness, because we need it right now with this godless bunch of people who are willing to smear a young woman whose crime is that she's good at her job. And she, yes, she does happen to be loyal to the 45th and 47th president of the United States. Give me your reaction to what Larry had to say. 800-655-MIKE here in the Relief Factor Studios for a Wednesday. 800-655-6453. I hope you join us. Heavenly Father, we come before you with humble hearts, asking for your mercy and your peace in this uncertain hour. 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
19: If your marriage is in trouble, it's possible to restore it, but only if you ask the right question. The wrong question is the one that most people ask. They ask, do I want to work on my marriage? The reason it's wrong is because wanting something is a function of the emotions. And emotions, well, they come and go. A couple may leave a counselor's office feeling hopeful and by the next morning feel hopeless all over again. Couples need something deeper to sustain them throughout the process of recovery. That's why the right question to ask yourself is, am I willing to work on my marriage? Recovery is an act of the will. Couples must choose to keep moving forward, even when their circumstances seem bleak. As the saying goes, where there's a will, there's a way. It's true in life, and it's true in rebuilding a marriage as well. If you're willing to do what's necessary to restore your relationship, regardless of how you feel at any given time, then good things can happen. Everybody wants something better for their relationship, but only those who make a commitment will get it. Moving your troubled marriage out of conflict and into connection, it isn't easy. It takes grit and hard work. You won't get from where you are to where you hope to be without overcoming a few challenges along the way. But you can do it. It'll take more than a want to. It'll take the determination to say, I will. For Focus on the Family, I'm Jim Daly.
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11: A lot of people are talking about last night's debate in South Carolina. If you watch it on Newsmax or public television in South Carolina, you saw Darlene Graham Nordone have a really rough, rough night. In fact, I had some people earlier suggest that I should resume a little routine I did earlier. It's mean. Well, that's not mean. It's kind of playful, but hey, politics ain't beanbag, right? If you were at the Newbury Opera House or you watched it, I have a direct feed right now. We have a feed. Here we go live. Here's a clip. We're going to get an actual video shot, as we called it, a sound on tape, Darlene Graham Nordone having a rough time last night in the debate.
26: Recent polls have shown a fifth of Americans can't locate the U.S. on a world map. Why do you think this is?
27: I personally believe that U.S. Americans are unable to do so because some people out there in our nation don't have maps, and I believe that our education, like such as in South Africa and the Iraq, everywhere like such as, and I believe that they should, our education over here in the U.S. should help the U.S. Or should help South Africa and should help the Iraq and the Asian countries, so we will be able to build up our future for our children.
28: Thank you very much, South Carolina.
11: There you go. That's Miss South Carolina in the Miss Teen USA pageant. She got my vote. I'm all in. Why not? It wasn't much better than that for Darlene Graham Nordone. If you haven't heard the clip, I mean, the money clip, of course, is when she was asked about the South China Seas and Taiwan. And she sort of proudly claimed that she isn't very good at foreign policy. She said that... It's kind of hard to believe. She said, national security is not my thing, says the current U.S. senator, who was, of course, appointed after the death of her brother and now wants the job full time for the next 6 years. National security is not my thing. Huh? 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
0: With the Wall Street Business Report, I'm Rich Thomason. Target is reporting its second straight quarter of comparable sales gains, saying a merchandising overhaul under the discount retailer's new CEO is attracting more customers. Target CEO Michael Fiddelke calls the results an important step forward in the plan we laid out earlier this year to open a new chapter of growth for Target. One of the biggest of the big box stores saw sales improve during its fiscal second quarter. Home Depot customers spent more during the summer months, and they concentrated on smaller projects. Revenue for the Atlanta-based company increased to $47 billion from $45 billion, pretty much in line with Wall Street expectations. Your Amazon order may soon come down from above. Millions more people will be able to get smaller, lightweight packages.
23: 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News.
1: With SRN News, I'm Bob Agnew in Washington. U.S. Representative Byron Donalds won the Republican nomination for Florida governor on Tuesday. Former Representative David Jolly picked up the Democrat nod. That sets the stage now for a fall campaign to replace the state's popular but term-limited Republican governor, Ron DeSantis. Also at SRNNews.com, President Trump has paused his threatened tariffs on Canada, he writes on Truth Social. He made the decision just 2 hours before a midnight deadline based on what he called the fact that Canada and the U.S. are subject to the finalization of documents do indeed have a deal in place. The 50% import duties would have been applied to Canadian products ranging from tongue depressors to hockey sticks. Entrepreneur trillionaire Elon Musk, no stranger to making a mark. He's made one on the moon now. NASA reports it spotted a new crater on the moon made when a SpaceX rocket crashed earlier this year. This is SRN News.
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3: This afternoon, expect mostly sunny skies with lower humidity levels, reaching a high of 90. Tonight will be mostly cloudy and humid with a low of 73. Tomorrow, anticipate humid conditions with variable cloudiness, a chance of a few showers, and a heavy thunderstorm in the afternoon. The storms could lead to flooding downpours and localized damaging wind gusts with a high of 85. I'm meteorologist Jason Caterina on Philadelphia's AM 990, The Answer, and 990theanswer.com.
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0: Alex Vindman come up short yesterday. That drew a response from the White House.
1: President Trump posting on his Truth Social page, sleazebag Vindman loses tonight to a radical left lunatic. How cool is that? Vindman was a Trump impeachment witness. He got beat by Democrat Socialist candidate Congresswoman Angie Nixon. She will face Republican Senator Ashley Moody, who was the state attorney general and appointed to the Senate seat by Governor DeSantis when Marco Rubio was selected by the president to be Secretary of State.
0: That's correspondent Laura Winters. Representative Byron Donalds won the Republican nomination for Florida governor, and former Representative David Jolly picked up the Democrat nod in yesterday's primary. That sets the stage for a fall campaign to replace Florida's popular but term-limited Republican Governor Ron DeSantis. The president is giving a new update on the situation in the Middle East.
2: President Trump says there are no talks or conversations underway with Iran. The president confirmed the naval blockade remains in full force while the Strait of Hormuz is open and operating. The president noted all water mines in the area have been removed or detonated. In another message, the president labeled the Strait of Hormuz as a new U.S. territory. Willie Nelson, Washington.
0: President Trump said on Tuesday he was delaying those 50% U.S. tariffs on $20 billion worth of Canadian imports after the two countries reached something of a last-minute deal. Here's Ben Thomas.
3: Those sanctions are now delayed, buying time for more negotiations and avoiding, for now, yet another strain in already tense relations between historic allies. Ben Thomas, Washington.
0: And it's a winning session so far on Wall Street. The Dow Jones Industrial Average right now up by 167 points. The S&P 500 up by 29. NASDAQ down about 7 points. 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
5: This afternoon, expect mostly sunny skies with lower humidity levels, reaching a high of 90. Tonight will be mostly cloudy and humid with a low of 73. Tomorrow, anticipate humid conditions with variable cloudiness, a chance of a few showers, and a heavy thunderstorm in the afternoon. The storms could lead to flooding, downpours, and localized damaging wind gusts with a high of 85. I'm meteorologist Jason Caterina on Philadelphia's AM 990 The Answer and 990theanswer.com.
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10: This is Carol Platt Liebel for townhall.com. Americans already suspect that higher education is a politicized grift. Jason Arde's story won't convince them otherwise. Arde was celebrated as the youngest black person ever appointed to a professorship at Cambridge, despite a history of fabulism that defies belief. He's claimed to have been nonverbal until age 11, unable to read until 18, to have run 600 miles in 65 days, raised more than $7 million for charity, survived a coma, and beaten cancer. Neither Cambridge nor Simon & Schuster, publisher of his autobiography, apparently thought to verify his claims. He has resigned after a plagiarism scandal and a pending investigation about his academic qualifications and honorary appointments. Here's the lesson. Rather than making academia more inclusive and equitable, DEI has exposed just how corrupt the whole enterprise has become.
11: 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A new study has found that parental phone use may affect more than just mom and dad. Researchers found a link between parents using phones around their kids and those kids feeling less secure in that relationship. 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That's a convincing thought because most of us don't pick up our phones thinking, hey, I'm going to ignore my family now. We just check a text, a notification, start scrolling, and suddenly our kids are competing with a screen. So maybe the first step in helping kids with screens is looking at our own habits. Put the phone down during meals. Create screen-free family moments. 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Because before kids learn how to manage screens, they often watch how we manage screens. For more about the screens in your kids' pockets, visit PluggedIn.com/radio. I'm Jonathan McKee, author of Parenting Generation Screen, with Plugged In by Focus on the Family.
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16: It is the Alex Marlowe Show. We're live. I'm glad you're here. And we got a lot to talk about today. We are meeting some new characters. We've got a woman named Angie Nixon, who's a prize winner in the primaries yesterday. We're going to hear all about her at the DSA. March continues, one of the biggest anti-Trump, never-Trump impeachment hoaxers goes down in a dramatic night of primaries, plus some other cool stuff. CNN trying to continue to hype up John Ossoff and attack Natalie Harp for no good reason. I'll play some of that on the show as well. And then a special interview that I've got later in the show, Admiral Brian Christine, who is a real live medical doctor who has taken the role of Richard Levine, otherwise known as Rachel Levine, at the Health and Human Services. He's been on my podcast before, and I recorded with him an extended interview talking about the efforts of Robert Kennedy's Health and Human Services Department to go after the medical establishment and even doctors who are transing of the children. We have a long interview on this and other subjects. I play 5 minutes of that later in the broadcast today on the live show. Full interview coming out on the podcast tomorrow morning. So all that to come on today's show. But let's start with a rundown of election night yesterday. And the big race, the biggest race that we were watching at Breitbart of many interesting races was the Florida Republican gubernatorial primary, which was pretty dramatic race with Byron Donald, who has been a longtime Trump ally and is someone who has gotten along with us very well at Breitbart for a very long time. I'll tell you, this is where, you know what, I can't believe I didn't think to send this to the guys, but there is one of my favorite photos that I have in my phone. If you hack my phone, you will get no nudes, contra to what Hunter Biden says, that not everyone keeps nudes in the phone. But one thing you will find if you were to hack my phone, I have this great photo of Byron Donalds back many years ago at a Turning Point USA event that I came to the Breitbart booth to do interviews for the day. And there was a large man of African-American descent who is sitting at my desk by himself doing work. And I peered in and I saw it was none other than Congressman Byron Donald, who is sitting in front of a Breitbart sign. They're known as Step and Repeats. This is where you have the logo and it repeats over and over again. You'll see this now when you're watching your favorite podcast or interviews. So it has a Breitbart logo over and over again, and he's just sitting there doing work. This is a guy who is a congressman. He's got big time political ambitions. He's a rising star in the Republican Party. and literally just posing in front of a Breitbart sign and doing his work. And I said that, you know, a few years ago, this would have been really frowned upon. This would have been circulated. This would have been a big negative for you. And he said, oh, man, I don't care about any of that stuff. And I thought, this guy's got it. He's got the eye of the tiger. And he won big yesterday, which was terrific because he had a lot of competition in Florida. First of all, he was going up against a guy named Jay Collins, who was appointed by Ron DeSantis, Ron DeSanctimonious, as lieutenant governor last year. So he's been lieutenant governor for a year, and DeSantis has praised his work. And though he stopped short of officially endorsing him. So really interesting how Ron DeSantis, a.k.a. Ron DeSanctimonious, the best governor in the country, and I consider him the best governor in the country for sure, but also has not done it what he needed to do to preserve a handoff of his apparatus to someone who's a worthy successor. His wife, Casey, who I met on one occasion, who seems pretty normal, a lot more normal than Ron DeSantis, who is incredibly awkward in person. Casey seemed like another big star. He tried to maybe pass the reins off to her. That had failure to launch. And so this guy, Jay Collins, who is a DeSantis guy, but not exactly, he got 25% of the vote. Donald's got 47% of the vote. And a Groiper is someone who is one of these sort of fringe right-wing guys who makes everything about Israel and Jew hatred. He got 10% of the vote, even though he had a huge platform on Tucker Carlson's podcast and elsewhere, and ran a pretty controversial campaign with a lot of attention-seeking type behavior and a lot of pretty radical, fringy ideas for the modern conservative movement. But a high-energy person, young, and seemed to have a smile on his face most of the time. He could only get 10%. So a decisive victory for Donald, who I believe is in the driver's seat to be the next governor. I will make a quick note. Why I say DeSantis and DeSanctimonious is because it is one of Trump's best nicknames. It's one of the ones I doubted. Ron DeSantis, very sanctimonious guy, and it's an important moment to talk about this because his record for governing, sterling, number one, absolute best. There's no comparison. But there's more to politics than just governing. You also have to be able to message effectively and to coalition build. And DeSantis was the absolute worst about this. Case in point, I used to talk to him on a pretty regular basis until he narrowly won a Republican primary with the help of Breitbart, because we were way behind him. Recall, he barely won his primary before becoming governor the first time. And then he barely beat crackhead Andrew Gillum in the general election. This is going to be a flashback that a lot of you guys are going to remember, that he narrowly won the governor's race. It was very close with a guy named Andrew Gillum, who turned out to be a junkie and closet homosexual, even though he's married with family, and just a very depraved, insincere individual. And he was almost the governor. DeSantis barely won, and I never heard from him again. Never again. And that's the exact type of stuff that it just, you can't do, you can't operate that way. And so I wanted to make that point to say that he governed impeccably, the best, absolute best, should be a model on how to govern, but was not able to pass his apparatus off to someone in his a hand chosen successor. And there's a reason why it's the bedside manner stuff. Yeah, but governing, hopefully Donald's picks up where DeSantis left off, assuming he wins. And he's going to have a serious opponent. This is a guy named David Jolly. David Jolly was a never Trump Republican. He was part of the Heb Bush wing. I say Heb Bush with the soft J because Jeb Bush, he's been known to break into some Spanish every once in a while. So that's why I do the soft J. So it's not Jeb Bush, it's Heb Bush. And we stylized it at Breitbart. Do you remember when he ran for president and he is the exclamation point? His logo was his name, Jeb, with the exclamation point. We stylize it with the inverted exclamation point before the Jeb and then the regular exclamation point afterwards. So it's like you're Spanish speaking. So he was really into that. Remember, he did a lot of campaign ads in Spanish when he was running for president because he thought that sort of pandering was what the Republican Party was in the mood for. And he blew $100 million on that race and never got, I don't think, a single delegate. So awesome stuff. And he had a guy who he had endorsed named David Jolly, who went on to become a never Trump Republican, and then an MSNBC contributor who would bag on Republicans from the Republican perspective. He easily won his primary as the Democrat in Florida. And he's a guy who is blatantly insincere, very self-aggrandizing, but is going to have a lot of money and a big apparatus of people who don't like MAGA America, Trump's America behind him. And he does not have a lot of core. I mentioned this earlier in the week on the show. He's someone who did back the transing of the children. And that is something that should be disqualifying. and we will go from there. But this is not the most interesting race, maybe the most consequential of what came down, but I would say the most interesting race was a huge embarrassment by Alexander Vindman, who had raised something like $16 million for a primary. He had outspent his DSA opponent, 36X. This is one of the stars of the Trump impeachment, former director of European Affairs for the National Security Council under Joe Biden, got crushed by a DSA candidate, someone named Angie Nixon. And I'm going to be spending a big chunk of time here on the show today playing some of the Angie Nixon highlights. But this was pure Democrat Socialist of America energy, beating someone who was a part of the anti-Trump impeachment hoax more than just about anyone else, is beloved by the online Democrat establishment, had done tons of fundraising, and could not beat a pretty generic high energy DSA, also DEI, we'll get into that later, candidate named Angie Nixon. And this sets up very high stakes in the Florida Senate race, where the Republican Ashley Moody also won in a cakewalk primary. So she's going to win, I think, but a really interesting test case here. And this does follow the points I've been making over and over throughout this primary season, which is that the Democrat establishment bet that just pure Trump hatred was enough to win elections. Clearly not. Some of the biggest Trump haters around, Dan Goldman, George Conway, and now Alexander Vindman, people who made their career on Trump is bad orange man, got absolutely torched, blowing tons and tons of donor cash in the process. And I got to admit, you love to see it. You love to see it. It was delish. All right. 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I got a good friend named Tom Kerber. 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
19: Foundations of Freedom, a look at America's founding principles and the leaders who shaped our nation.
20: When George Washington accepted command of the Continental Army, Americans were fighting a king and determined not to replace one form of unchecked power with another. Washington understood the difference between authority and ownership. In 1775, he declared, "When we assume the soldier, we do not lay aside the citizen." Even as commander of America's army, Washington remembered that he remained one of the people, and that the power entrusted to him was never his to keep. He did not fight to rule America. He fought so Americans could govern themselves. Washington's example gave the young nation something more than victory. It gave America a standard for leadership. Those who hold power must remain accountable to the people they serve. Because in a free nation, leadership is not ownership. It is a duty and a trust.
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16: First time I'm getting a Stevie Winwood bumper. So we got a long history of Winwood conversations at the Marlowe household because Mrs. Dr. Marlowe thinks she's not a Stevie Winwood fan. And then I'll just play hit after hit after hit after hit until she cries uncle. That's what I'll do. I'll do this. This is how I amuse my wife. All right, we're going through the election night last night, which is really entertaining results. And I'll continue to give you some more of these. Byron Donald securing a strong win in the gubernatorial primary in Florida, well ahead of Jay Collins, who's lightly backed by DeSantis, but not boldly backed by DeSantis. James Fishback, failure to launch candidacy from the far right Groyper wing, 10% there. So that was a failure in that regard. Add him to the list of the MTGs and the Thomas Masseys of people who are trying to carve out a wing that is very popular in the podcast universe, but not popular with actual voters in the conservative movement. Ashley Moody getting about 80% of the vote, pretty much uncontested, and is going to face someone named Angie Nixon. And I've got lots of cuts of Nixon that I'm going to play momentarily. But first, I do want to recap a couple of other really interesting races. A benefit for Republicans that someone named Ryan Elijah, who I was largely unfamiliar with, beat Corey Mills, who is a scandalized congressman who had all sorts of just wild, wild scandals, total liability for Republicans. He was being investigated by the House Ethics
20: committee for a number of allegations, including military stolen valor. Multiple Army veterans had accused Mills of exaggerating and misrepresenting aspects of his service, including claims that he obtained a Bronze Star under questionable circumstances. The list goes on, and there's a lot of things to document here, but luckily I don't really have to get into a ton of them. He also had a domestic violence assault response from 911 at his apartment in D.C. just last year involving a girlfriend. A police report said that he grabbed her and shoved her and pushed her out the door. A terrible look for any adult, especially a male Republican. So lots of threats, dating violence, and related claims involving another ex-girlfriend, which took place. Also some financial issues. Companies linked Mills to a $1 million federal contracts for munitions and weapons while he was serving in Congress. Again, all these are in the allegations department. I don't have anything that's, you know, hard and fast, but I'm just scratching the surface of reported claims about this guy, and it's not going to stop. It's not going to stop. And so this is where it is noteworthy that he lost, because now the headache is gone. We are removed from this headache, and that is a positive. Other interesting races. Trump endorsed this person named Catalina Lauf, who I did not know much about other than that she is a carpetbagger, which is, I'm not negative on carpetbagging if it means we get superior candidates. I'm just going to be honest with you. I don't think that particularly when you're talking about people whose main job is to vote in the Senate or vote in the House, we should have the best candidates. And if people got to move around who are the highest quality talent to get the right seats, like, I'm not super negative on that. I admit it. It's probably partially because I've grown up in an area where I don't feel this deep personal connection. Some days, of course I do, but some days I feel estranged from the area where I've spent most of my life, which is the Los Angeles area, where I see the elected leaders just so disconnected from what would help the people. But she's someone who ran twice in Illinois and lost, I think, both times. And then she moved to Florida and ran there. And so the point isn't that she's a carpetbagger. The point is that there's a local conservative media magnate named Jim Schwartzel, who's endorsed by Jim Jordan, who won. And I think that's kind of cool. I think it is kind of cool if the local star is able to beat the carpetbagger. I do. I'm not saying no carpetbagging, but I'm saying it is kind of fun. And that happened. Another Democrat named Jared Moskowitz beat a Democrat DSA candidate, which was who was really feted. This is a guy who's been feted by the Democrat establishment as a big hope to become a star. And he's in a new district that's +9 for Trump. So keep an eye on that. I don't have cuts of him today, but Jared Moskowitz, a Democrat who they have high hopes will unseat a Republican, even though it is a new district, but it's a Republican district. But that's the one where the media is going to go really hard on this. The Democrats really like this guy. The media really likes this guy. So that's a name to remember as we move forward. Other interesting races that are there, Harriet Hegeman winning by a wide margin, cruising in Wyoming. Trump endorsed governor candidate Megan Degenfelder, lost to a rancher named Eric Barlow. So not the best night ever for Trump in terms of his endorsements. Some of them went down, but I do think that Alexander Vindman losing is a huge benefit for Trump, because that's one of the people who made his entire career attacking Trump with the impeachment hoax. Him losing, I still think it's a good night for Trump overall. I think the Byron Donalds win is a good night for Trump as well. I've got a couple other races that I'm going to highlight for you when we come back. I've got a very odd clip of Darlene Graham Nordone, which you're not going to want to miss. Some crazy stuff happening in Alaska. I'll fill you in on that when we return. And then I'll finally get to my Angie Nixon clips. We'll be right back.
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21: I'm Ruth Kramer with Mission Network News. More than 50 Christian and Muslim leaders have signed a peace accord in Nigeria. Leaders met at a conference in Abuja organized by the Muslim World League, an Islamic NGO based in Saudi Arabia. Unknown Nations' Greg Kelly says the Islamist group Boko Haram began terrorizing Nigeria in 2009. Attacks have only increased in scope and source since then. Pastors and imams say the peace accord symbolizes a new chapter. Pray that Muslim leaders will know Jesus because their transformation can spark broader change. And Lebanon's humanitarian crisis persists, with the UN estimating that over 300,000 people are still displaced. The country continues to lean on aid groups as hostilities increase yet again. Camille Melki says Heart for Lebanon remains very involved with those in need, introducing desperate people to the hope of Jesus. Pray that members of the Heart for Lebanon team would have wisdom as they serve. You've been listening to Mission Network News, a service of One Way Ministries. I'm Ruth Kramer.
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0: With SRN News, I'm Bob Agnew in Washington. U.S. Representative Byron Donalds won the Republican nomination for Florida governor. Former Representative David Jolly picked up the nod on the Democrat side. That sets the stage for a fall campaign to replace the state's popular but term-limited Republican Governor Ron DeSantis. President Trump has paused his threatened tariffs against Canada. He wrote on Truth Social he made the decision just 2 hours before the midnight deadline based on what he called the fact that Canada and the USA, subject to the finalization of documents, have a deal. The 50% import duties would have been applied to Canadian products ranging from tongue depressors to hockey sticks. Florida carried out its 13th execution of the year on Tuesday. 61-year-old William Sylvia was put to death by lethal injection for the 2006 murder of his estranged wife. More on these stories at srnnews.com.
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5: This afternoon will be partly sunny with lower humidity and a high of 90. Tonight, expect mostly cloudy skies with a low of 74. Tomorrow will not be as warm, but it will be humid with variable cloudiness. There will be a couple of showers and a heavy thunderstorm in the afternoon. These storms could bring localized damaging wind gusts and flooding downpours impacting the evening commute. The high tomorrow will be 83. I'm meteorologist Jason Caterina on Philadelphia's AM 990 The Answer and 990theanswer.com.
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3: Hello, I'm Jerry Stewart, and this is One Moment in America. Stephen Foster was a famous American songwriter. You may not recognize his name, but we all know his songs. Perhaps his most famous song is Swanee River. But there's something about that song you may not know. Listen to this story. In the mid-1800s, Stephen Foster wrote a song about the southern plantation life. It started off way down upon the Yazoo River. You see, Stephen Foster was from the north. He'd never been farther south than Kentucky, so he looked at a map and picked the Yazoo River for the name. But his brother-in-law heard the song and told Foster, "Something about that name just doesn't work." So Foster studied the map further and found another river, the Swanee River. Very interesting. Sounds better, too. I'm Jerry Stewart, and that was One Moment in America.
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5: News this hour at Town Hall. I'm Bob Agnew in Washington. It's been 250 years and only three elected governors in the history of America who have been black, all Democrats and all men, and that includes current mayor, Governor Wes Moore in Maryland. But as Bernie Bennett reports, Moore could soon have some company.
6: Florida Republicans have settled on Congressman Byron Donalds as their candidate for governor, and that now makes eight black major party nominees for governors this year. Maryland Wes Moore is seeking re-election in November. The Democrat is just the third elected black governor in U.S. history. All have been Democrats and men. The November slate includes Democrats and Republicans, men and women. The nominees are promoting their experience and their ideas for all constituents. But many say the possibility of expanding representation matters given the nation's history. Bernie Bennett reporting.
5: Florida Congressman Republican Corey Mills lost his seat in the primary amid an assault allegation. Here's Laura Winter.
7: President Trump on his Truth Social page says he told Florida Congressman Republican Corey Mills to get out of the primary race, but that he wouldn't listen. The president writing he thought he could win, so who can blame him? President Trump says he's endorsing Ryan Elijah, a former local TV news reporter in Florida's 7th District race.
5: That is Laura Winters reporting. President Trump says the U.S. and Canada have struck a deal.
8: Less than 2 hours before he was set to impose 50% tariffs on $20 billion worth of Canadian imports, President Trump announced on social media that the U.S. and Canada have a deal. Subject, he writes, to the finalization of documents. Trump's import taxes would have hit about 5% of what Canada ships to the U.S., including products ranging from hockey sticks to tongue depressors. And Canada had threatened to respond in kind. But those sanctions are now delayed, buying time for more negotiations.
5: That is correspondent Ben Thomas on Wall Street, about an hour from the close.

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1: With SRN News, I'm Bob Agnew in Washington. U.S. Representative Byron Donalds has won the Republican nomination for Florida governor, and former Representative David Jolly picked up the Democrat victory in Tuesday's primaries. That sets the stage for the fall campaign to replace the state's popular outgoing Republican governor, Ron DeSantis. The president is giving a new update on the situation in the Middle East, and he says that the U.S. will continue to retain its control over the Strait of Hormuz the best it can and also impose restrictions on Iranian ships. President Trump said Tuesday he was delaying that 50% U.S. tariff on $20 billion worth of Canadian imports. That's after the two countries reached a last-minute deal less than 2 hours before midnight last night. We're about a half an hour away from the closing bell on Wall Street right now. The Dow Jones Industrial Average is up 128 points. The NASDAQ has been struggling all session. It's down about 20 points. This is
2: 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Weather.
3: This afternoon will be partly sunny with lower humidity and a high of 90. Tonight, expect mostly cloudy skies with a low of 74. Tomorrow will not be as warm, but it will be humid with variable cloudiness. There will be a couple of showers and a heavy thunderstorm in the afternoon. These storms could bring localized damaging wind gusts and flooding downpours impacting the evening commute. The high tomorrow will be 83. I'm meteorologist Jason Caterina on Philadelphia's AM 990 The Answer and 990theanswer.com.
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0: loan. They don't let you borrow too much. 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AndrewandTodd.com. Coming back with Michael Whatley from North Carolina. He's running against Roy Cooper. It's an open seat in North Carolina. A lot closer than you think. Democrats think they locked that one up. No, no, no, no. Stay tuned. I'm Hugh Hewitt.
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3: This is Ed Morrissey of HotAir.com for Town Hall. There are no normal Democrat men, Clay Travis observed about a recent campaign video from Abdul El-Sayed. The Michigan Democrat wants to ensure that. El-Sayed's campaign produced a Blue's Clues-themed video to promote mail-in voting. It reveals something profound about the contempt with which El-Sayed and Marxists see voters and citizens in a free society. Marxists infantilize everyone as part of their claim to power. The proletariat cannot be trusted to act in their own interests, which is why private property must be abolished and the means of production seized. This is a pure form of Marxist expression. The Democratic Socialist platform reeks with infantilization. Don't like paying your bills? The government will do it. Don't like to work? The government will feed you. Don't want to pay rent? The government will seize property and shelter you, as the Marxists in charge see fit to do so. American voters need to see this for what it is, contempt for people who make their own choices. Call this video what it is, Red's Clues.
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6: Here's this hour at Town Hall. I'm Bob Agnew in Washington. Big victory for President Trump yesterday in primary Tuesday in the state of Florida. That's where U.S. Representative Byron Donalds won the Republican nomination for Florida governor, and former Representative David Jolly picked up the Democrat nomination. That all sets the stage for a fall campaign to replace the state's popular but term-limited Republican Governor Ron DeSantis. Florida's special Democrat primary race for the U.S. Senate, meanwhile, saw retired U.S. Army Lieutenant Colonel Alex Vindman come up short, drawing a response from the White House.
7: President Trump posting on his Truth Social page, "Sleazebag Vindman loses tonight to a radical left lunatic. How cool is that?" Vindman was a Trump impeachment witness. He got beat by Democrat Socialist candidate Congresswoman Angie Nixon. She will face Republican Senator Ashley Moody, who was the state attorney general and appointed to the Senate seat by Governor DeSantis when Marco Rubio was selected by the president to be Secretary of State.
6: That is Laura Winters reporting. The president is giving a new update on the situation in the Middle East. We get more from correspondent Willie Nelson.
8: President Trump says there are no talks or conversations underway with Iran. The president confirmed the naval blockade remains in full force while the Strait of Hormuz is open and operating. The president noted all water mines in the area have been removed or detonated. In another message, the president labeled the Strait of Hormuz as a new U.S. territory. Willie Nelson, Washington.
6: President Trump said on Tuesday he was delaying that 50% U.S. tariff on $20 billion worth of Canadian imports. That's after the two countries managed to reach a last-minute deal less than 2 hours before the sanctions were set to go into effect at midnight Eastern Time.
9: Those sanctions are now delayed, buying time for more negotiations and avoiding, for now, yet another strain in already tense relations between historic allies. Ben Thomas, Washington.
6: For these stories at Town Hall.
4: 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Weather.
10: Tonight will be mainly clear with a low of 74. Tomorrow, expect humid conditions with intervals of sunshine followed by increasing cloud cover. Temperatures will start cooling in the afternoon, bringing a chance of a couple of showers and a heavy thunderstorm. These storms may produce localized damaging wind gusts and flooding downpours, potentially affecting the evening commute. The high will reach 82 degrees. I'm meteorologist Jason Caterina on Philadelphia's AM 990 The Answer and 990theanswer.com.
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1: This great moment in American history is brought to you by Philadelphia's AM 990 The Answer, broadcasting live from the birthplace of America. On April 15th, 1947, Jackie Robinson stepped onto Ebbets Field wearing the uniform of the Brooklyn Dodgers. With that single moment, Major League Baseball's color barrier was broken. Robinson faced enormous pressure, hostility, and scrutiny, but he answered it with courage, discipline, and extraordinary talent. Dodgers executive Branch Rickey knew Robinson would need more than athletic ability. He needed the strength to endure insults and injustice without fighting back. And Robinson did exactly that. Fans who came to see history soon realized they were witnessing greatness. Jackie Robinson's success opened doors for future generations of athletes and became a defining moment in the broader story of civil rights in America. Celebrating America 250 from Philadelphia's AM 990, The Answer.
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4: As the midterm elections draw near, the abortion industry is opening their pocketbooks in hopes that they can buy their way into power and pave the way to kill more babies. Among the heavy hitters are Planned Parenthood, who announced a $47 million spending blitz, the ACLU, which announced a $25 million spending effort, and NARAL, now called Reproductive Freedom for All, which has announced more than $23 million in spending. Total, these pro-abortion giants have now pledged just shy of $100 million, all toward the goal of getting radical pro-abortion Democrats into office and flipping the Senate. The abortion lobby may have money, but there's one thing money can't buy: the truth.
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4: The defending Super Bowl champion Seattle Seahawks are signing two-time Pro Bowl cornerback Trayvon Diggs to a one-year deal. Houston Texans receiver Jaden Higgins tore his ACL during yesterday's joint practice against the Raiders and will be out for the season. Los Angeles Chargers starting center Tyler Biadasz out indefinitely after injuring his ACL and other parts of his left knee during their joint practice yesterday with the 49ers. Ravens center Danny Pinter, who is bidding to succeed Biadasz as Baltimore's starting center, carted off the field today at their joint practice with the Minnesota Vikings. In Major League Baseball today, the Detroit Tigers led the Pittsburgh Pirates 3-1 at the bottom of the seventh inning when the Pirates' Rafael Flores hit a pinch-hit home run to make it 3-2. He stayed in at catcher, homered again in the bottom of the ninth to tie it, and then Brandon Lowe hit a home run to win it for Pittsburgh 4-3. The Mets have just prevailed over the Padres 4-2.
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5: Welcome back. I'm Hugh Hewitt. Coming up at the top of the hour, Spencer Clavin. First time on the program. Spencer is an associate editor at the Claremont Review. He's on the Young Heretics podcast. He's the author of a brand new book about why words matter so much and why AI cannot replace them. The Way of Words. I think it's called The Way of Words. I'll look it up in the break and I'll make sure I put the title out seven times following the Luntz Law. But at this point, I do want to tell you about podcasting. I listen to a lot of podcasts. It's show prep now. It's better than most legacy media, and they go deeper. And so I might listen to Young Heretics. I want to give Spencer some time because Ben Dominich recommended to me. I listen to the Big Ben podcast. Mary Catherine Hamm's coming up. The Fetching Mrs. Hewitt and I have two podcasts that cross over. We listen to Getting Hammered with Mary Catherine Hamm and Vic Mattis, and we listen to Acquired. And Acquired is a business podcast, the only one I ever listened to. They're deep dives in the company. So I was talking to the head of embedded sponsorships at Salem Media today, Frank Lager. I said, Frank, I think I want to try and do an Acquired style broadcast with Consumer Cellular. 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

0: clock on Finn the Human and Jake the Dog, showing their earlier days on Ooh. Fans of Adventure Time may appreciate that this animated series leans into the show's sillier, more innocent roots, with short adventures, oddball humor, and plenty of brotherly bonding between Finn and Jake.
1: Princess, are we going to be okay?
2: Of course, gummy babies. We've got Finn and Jake!
0: But families should know that this is Adventure Time, and weird is part of the package. Violence often solves problems. Finn and Jake can be rude, and the show includes potty humor, made-up curse words, and some spiritually confusing jokes about evil and demons. For longtime fans, side quests may feel like a welcome return, but parents should know that this quest still comes with some baggage. Before streaming the latest shows, visit PluggedIn.com/radio. I'm Jonathan McKee with Plugged In by Focus on the Family.
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4: News this hour from Town Hall. I'm Keith Peters in Washington. Congressman Byron Donalds is the official Republican candidate for governor of Florida.
5: We have won a massive victory.
6: You're listening to Republican Congressman Byron Donalds, backed by President Trump, who wins the primary for governor with almost 48% of the vote.
5: You see, the Florida dream to us is clear. It's the promise that if you work hard, you can get ahead, own a home, raise your family, and give your kids a better shot than you had without government holding you back.
6: Donalds will face Democrat David Jolly in November. If he wins, Donalds would become Florida's first black governor and fifth Republican governor in a row. Laura Winters reporting.
4: The Justice Department defends the James Comey prosecution in the Trump threat case.
7: The Justice Department says there is, quote, no serious dispute that a social media post of seashells by former FBI Director James Comey could be understood as a threat against President Trump. Prosecutors also call into question Comey's account that he found the seashells in a numerical arrangement 8647 while walking on a North Carolina beach. In the Merriam-Webster dictionary, the entry for 86 says its meaning is to throw out, to get rid of, or to refuse service to. Trump is the 47th president. The arguments and motions Tuesday are the government's most detailed explanation of its indictment. Mike Hemp in Washington.
4: President Trump has picked Dr. Heidi Overton to lead the Food and Drug Administration. Overton is a deputy director of the White House Domestic Policy Council and a trusted figure in Trump's administration. On Wall Street, the Dow up by 119 points, the NASDAQ rose 41, the S&P advanced 18. More on these stories at townhall.com.
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8: Tonight will be mainly clear with a low of 74. Tomorrow, expect humid conditions with intervals of sunshine followed by increasing cloud cover. Temperatures will start cooling in the afternoon, bringing a chance of a couple of showers and a heavy thunderstorm. These storms may produce localized damaging wind gusts and flooding downpours, potentially affecting the evening commute. The high will reach 82 degrees. I'm meteorologist Jason Caterina on Philadelphia's AM 990, The Answer, and 990theanswer.com.
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7: Hi, this is Gordon Deal. 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There are at least four policies from former President Biden that President Trump is embracing. Here are the ones still in place. Also, backlash continues growing against license plate cameras. So much so, there are videos online about how to wreck them and getting rebooked and reimbursed after summer flight delays. Thursday on This Morning, America's First News.
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8: With the Wall Street Business Report, I'm Bob Agnew. President Trump said Tuesday he was delaying that 50% U.S. tariff on $20 billion worth of Canadian imports after the two countries reached a last-minute deal.
9: Less than 2 hours before he was set to impose 50% tariffs on $20 billion worth of Canadian imports, President Trump announced on social media that the U.S. and Canada have a deal. Subject, he writes, to the finalization of documents.
8: That is Ben Thomas reporting. Amazon plans to offer drone deliveries to millions more people this year.
10: Millions more people may be able to get smaller, lightweight Amazon packages delivered by drones by the end of the year. The company plans to expand their airborne shipping to suburban areas in nearly 500 U.S. cities.
8: That is Lisa Dwyer reporting. It was a winning session on Wall Street at the closing bell. The Dow Jones Industrial Average was up by 119 points and NASDAQ up by 41. For the Wall Street Business Report, I'm Bob Agnew.
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0: Welcome back, America. I'm Hugh Hewitt. Pleased to welcome back Amit Segal. Amit is the anchor of the Channel 12 Meet the Press in Israel. He's also their chief political correspondent, author of a fabulous book, The Call at 4 a.m., that dives into the Israeli political system. And I hope to talk to him a couple of times in the last 2 months before the Israeli election. Amit, let's start with the Channel 12 poll last night. 24 seats in Likud to the Eisenkot party, 22 Netanyahu's Likud, 15 to Together, and then two headlines. Lieberman won't serve with the minority government led by Eisenkot, and the joint list of three Arab parties still doesn't have Ra'am in it, the Islamist party. Put it all together, what's it mean? Who's going to run our most important ally for Americans?
11: Okay, so it's very, very interesting and not as confusing as it might look in the first look. In order to win, one needs 61 seats at the Knesset out of 120. As we speak, no one has this number. Netanyahu, according to most of the mainstream media polls, is lagging way behind Eisenkot and the center left with something like 50 to 52 seats, which is going to be his worst defeat since 2006. However, according to Channel 14 polls, Channel 14 is like, I don't know, Fox News or Newsmax or Salem. So Netanyahu is going to have his best victory in his entire political career. So it's quite confusing. Huh. And it cannot be explained by merely the margins of error, etc. So I would like to stick to my Channel 12 poll, which still shows that Eisenkot will have hard times to form a coalition. Why? Because in order to be sworn in as prime minister, he will have to rely heavily on the non-Zionist and anti-Zionist Arab parties in Israel. And I don't think it's quite efficient in the long run.
0: So, Mr. Lieberman declared today, at least I saw in the Times of Israel, he will not serve in a minority government. Does that mean a government that Eisenkot would put together with the Arab parties and the anti-Zionist parties? Is he ruling out any coalition with the Arab parties and the anti-Zionist parties?
11: Absolutely. If we are to take Lieberman's election pledges in its face value, so it necessarily means that Eisenkot's chances to form a coalition are close to zero. However, Lieberman has a record of breaking his election pledges, including the very election pledge to actually not sit with the Arab parties. It happened in 2021, and Lieberman became the Treasury Minister back then. So I would take with a grain of salt any election pledge, and especially Lieberman's. On the other hand, in Israel, one must remember that you do not have to be the most popular party in order to become the next prime minister, because the game in Israel is not in the public, but in the Knesset. As long as you have 61 votes of Knesset members, you become the prime minister. So if Bennett became a prime minister with merely 5% of the popular vote in 2021, it necessarily means that Lieberman can become the next prime minister with 7-8% of the popular vote. So had I bet on Polymarket, I would have invested in Lieberman way more than the prospects he is currently holding there.
0: Now, Amit, since I'm not only on Salem today, on the Salem Media Radio Network, the Salem News Channel, I'm also on C-SPAN today, a little experiment we're running during the summer for a week of broadcasting. So you're talking to a...
11: So you're going to be famous, you.
0: Right. So I'd love you to explain what happens when no one gets 61, because we were there for 3 or 4 years. It's sort of like musical chairs, except Netanyahu doesn't get up. How do you explain it to people?
11: Okay, so here's the thing. Israel, October 7th was an earthquake. Now, earthquake usually happens when two tectonic plates collide. Now, what are the tectonic plates colliding in Israel as we speak? One tectonic plate is many, many Israelis moving rapidly to the right wing because they cease to believe in the two-state solution after they saw what the Palestinian state of Gaza did to them on October 7th. And on the other hand, there is a huge movement or a huge shift of voters from the right-wing leadership that failed on October 7th. So while people are adopting more and more the right-wing opinions, they are disillusioned and disappointed by the right-wing's leadership, which means that there are many people who are up in the air, undecided swing voters who haven't made their mind yet, and that's the outcome. The outcome is that you do not have enough votes for Netanyahu's bloc because he failed on October 7th. And on the other hand, his opponents do not enjoy a majority because people do not like their opinions because they belong to the center left. So that's the reason why no one gets 61, as far as I know. What happens if there aren't 61 seats? One option is to go to yet another round of election cycle. It happened in Israel, as you have just mentioned, 5 times in 3.5 years, and it's a nightmare for the country and for the electoral system. The other option is to have a government, a minority government sworn in. So the Arab Knesset members, for instance, will not will be abstained, thus allowing Eisenkot to become the next prime minister. But it's way too early to call.
0: So, Amit, in the next segment, I'm going to ask you sort of the Israeli version of the Meet the Press host, what you're going to be asking the leading party candidates in the last few weeks of the election, the pointed questions that they expect from you from that. But right now, I just want you to opine, what's going to decide this election, and do we even know yet, because there might be another flare-up with the Iran war?
11: Absolutely. So first and foremost, to quote the 1992 slogan with an Israeli twist, it's the security stupid. The main thing for Israelis is the security and their existence. So if the Iran war is going to erupt again, it's going to dramatically affect the election. The second thing is that people do not like Netanyahu's alliance with the ultra-Orthodox community in Israel that do not serve in the army and enjoys enjoy heavy subsidies, heavy government subsidies. On the other hand, people do not want to base their coalition on anti-Zionist Arab parties. So I would say three things. One, Iran. And the second and the third is, who do you like the least? The Arabs or the ultra-Orthodox? This is the question which is going to actually decide the election.
0: Is 10-7, the failure to have a commission, a major issue in your mind, in many voters' minds?
11: I'm not sure. I mean, while it's crucial for Israelis to understand what really happened and who is to be blamed for the huge devastating failure, I'm not sure this is going to be the question according to which the election is to be decided. And I'll explain something really crucial about Israel. In the United States, people vote with, you know, they have two ballots, maybe even three, for president, for Senate, for Congress. In Israel, you have one. And since Israelis have only one ballot to cast, it necessarily means that they are going to have only one consideration, one issue to actually consider while voting. And this issue is the security. Any other consideration, topic, etc., economy, pollution, etc., is going to be inferior.
0: I'm coming right back with Amit Segal to ask him what his Tim Russert's Social Security question is. For years, when Tim Russert hosted Meet the Press, he went after every presidential candidate by beginning, "What about Social Security?" And he would drill down on that. We're going to find out what Amit Segal's got lined up for the Israeli candidates coming up. Stay tuned.
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12: With SRN News, I'm Keith Peters in Washington. President Trump has picked Dr. Heidi Overton to lead the Food and Drug Administration. Overton is a deputy director of the White House Domestic Policy Council and a trusted figure in Trump's administration. Overton has worked on several of Trump's health initiatives. The United Arab Emirates has suspended all trade with Iran after it said it had come under renewed fire from the country. That will further isolate the Islamic Republic. The country is already suffering under U.S. sanctions and a blockade. Incoming ballistic missile fire triggered nationwide warnings Tuesday night for UAE residents to seek shelter. On Wall Street, the Dow up by 119 points, the Nasdaq rose 41, the S&P 500 advanced 18. More details at srnnews.com.
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13: Tonight will be mainly clear with a low of 74. Tomorrow, expect humid conditions with intervals of sunshine followed by increasing cloud cover. Temperatures will start cooling in the afternoon, bringing a chance of a couple of showers and a heavy thunderstorm. These storms may produce localized damaging wind gusts and flooding downpours, potentially affecting the evening commute. The high will reach 82 degrees. I'm meteorologist Jason Caterina on Philadelphia's AM 990, The Answer, and 990theanswer.com.
14: Foundations of Freedom, a look at America's founding principles and the leaders who shaped our nation.
15: When George Washington accepted command of the Continental Army, Americans were fighting a king and determined not to replace one form of unchecked power with another. Washington understood the difference between authority and ownership. In 1775, he declared, "When we assume the soldier, we do not lay aside the citizen." He Even as commander of America's army, Washington remembered that he remained one of the people, and that the power entrusted to him was never his to keep. He did not fight to rule America. He fought so Americans could govern themselves. Washington's example gave the young nation something more than victory. It gave America a standard for leadership. Those who hold power must remain accountable to the people they serve, because in a free nation, leadership is not ownership. It is a duty and a trust.
16: I'm Ruth Kramer with Mission Network News. More than 50 Christian and Muslim leaders have signed a peace accord in Nigeria. Leaders met at a conference in Abuja organized by the Muslim World League, an Islamic NGO based in Saudi Arabia. Unknown Nations' Greg Kelly says the Islamist group Boko Haram began terrorizing Nigeria in 2009. Attacks have only increased in scope and source since then. Pastors and imams say the peace accord symbolizes a new chapter. Pray that Muslim leaders will know Jesus because their transformation can spark broader change. And Lebanon's humanitarian crisis persists, with the UN estimating that over 300,000 people are still displaced. The country continues to lean on aid groups as hostilities increase yet again. Camille Melki says Heart for Lebanon remains very involved with those in need, introducing desperate people to the hope of Jesus. Pray that members of the Heart for Lebanon team would have wisdom as they serve. You've been listening to Mission Network News, a service of One Way Ministries. I'm Ruth Kramer.
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2: News this hour from Town Hall. I'm Keith Peters in Washington. An ex-Fauci advisor pleads guilty to plotting to conceal COVID research.
3: A former advisor to infectious disease expert Dr. Anthony Fauci has pleaded guilty to plotting to conceal federal records. Dr. David Morins is accused of using his private email account to intentionally circumvent public record laws while employed under Fauci at the National Institute of Allergy and Infectious Diseases. The indictment follows a probe by House Republicans into the origin of the COVID-19 pandemic. In congressional testimony, Morins denied attempting to evade federal transparency laws by using his personal email. He could get up to 5 years in prison when he's sentenced in November. Mike Hempen, Washington.
2: Tuesday's primary results in Florida produced big victories for President Trump.
4: Representative Byron Donalds has won the Republican nomination for Florida governor and will face former Congressman David Jolly, who won the Democratic nomination for the November contest to replace term-limited Governor Ron DeSantis. Meanwhile, progressive state Representative Angie Nixon's won the Democratic nomination for U.S. Senate. She'll face interim Senator Ashley Moody, a political appointee who won the Republican nomination. The special elections to fill the final 2 years of now Secretary of State Marco Rubio's term. And in House primaries, longtime Democratic Representative Debbie Wasserman Schultz defeated former Representative Sheila Cherfilus McCormick and others in a redrawn South Florida district. I'm Ben Thomas.
2: The mission to save NASA's sinking Swift Observatory Space Telescope has been called off. NASA and Catalyst Space Technologies announced the news Wednesday. On Wall Street, the Dow up by 119 points, the Nasdaq rose 41, the S&P advanced 18. More on these stories at townhall.com.
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5: Tonight will be mainly clear with a low of 74. Tomorrow, expect humid conditions with intervals of sunshine followed by increasing cloud cover. Temperatures will start cooling in the afternoon, bringing a chance of a couple of showers and a heavy thunderstorm. These storms may produce localized damaging wind gusts and flooding downpours, potentially affecting the evening commute. The high will reach 82 degrees. I'm meteorologist Jason Caterina on Philadelphia's AM 990 The Answer and 990theanswer.com.
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7: It always seems to go back to California, the L.A. mayor caught using a fake poll.
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7: Welcome to Seculo. We made it to a Wednesday. Can you believe it here? August 19th. Will Haynes in studio. Jordan Seculo in studio. We got a packed show for you. We're going to be covering a lot of different topics. And look, yesterday, took a swerve here at the end as we start talking about tire pressure issues, tire concerns, pothole problems, and that story continues to roll on. But really, the story, as much as we don't want to spend all day every day talking about what happens in the state of California, they just give us so much fodder every time we can talk about California. In this one, you have the mayor, Karen Bass, once again, this time kind of caught. So do we want to lead with a pothole problem, or do we want to lead with a political problem?
9: Well, I think it shows how much the government of California and Los Angeles are in shambles at this point, of unable to do the basic functions of government.
7: I'll be visiting soon, so that makes me feel real good.
9: And then when you have someone like the sitting mayor who is running again against Nithya Raman, this primary was huge news because of Spencer Pratt's candidacy, and then all of a sudden Nithya Raman is able to take that second place even after she was crying on election night. We see that as they're looking towards November with the runoff, as it's called, because of the jungle primary system, that Karen Bass was touting this poll that showed that she was surging against Nithya Raman. She even put it out there and said, you know, she had 50% to 39% doing the work, showing up and gaining momentum. Let's do this, LA. Guess what? That poll was completely fake. The company that put it out, Median Strategies, admitted

0: was completely fake. They have since shut down, but they were doing what they called a social experiment.
1: Yeah, so let's just say this. They were intentionally creating a fake poll to see if the political figures would actually do their own research to find out. So, I mean, they have a little bit of trickery there because there's a lot of poll companies going on. But again, kind of exposing what actually happens in these political structures.
2: Yeah, I mean, you've got your internal polling. You share that usually, but the other side thinks that that's not what you're supposed to be. Yeah, they think, oh, that's got to be for their own political reasons. They called the right places. They got the right answers. They asked the questions the way they wanted to be asked. So then you look at your opponent's poll, and usually your opponent's poll is, and especially if it's someone who's down to you and they're somehow trying to come up 4 points every time they do a new poll, even though the situation on the ground hasn't necessarily changed. So do you believe either of those polls? Really not until election day can you decide if was either of the polls truly accurate. We had that in Tennessee in the governor's race with Marsha Blackburn. And at the end of the day,
1: yeah, there's a couple polls that were saying absurd numbers.
2: Yeah, there were surge numbers coming for the opponents to Marsha. And at the end of the day, I think that race was called about 10 minutes after the polls closed.
1: Yeah, I mean nothing.
2: We saw that again last night in some races as well, where there were some shocks, but there were also some that were just, you know, supposed to be a lot closer than they were. And what I think it tells you is we live in an age where polling is just very difficult. And the truth is that polling company making up a fake poll, honestly, in a state as big as California, may be as accurate as what a real poll could turn out to
1: yeah,
2: be,
1: yeah.
2: Depending on who actually answers that day.
1: Yeah,
2: or that
1: we'll see what the numbers may show.
0: Well, and once again, I think this all goes to show that, you know, campaigns aren't vetting these polls. The media wasn't vetting these polls. They ran with it. But when we get back, we're going to show video of, because that it was a very telling post by Mayor Bass saying we're doing the work. We're going to show some other posts that she has made of doing the work, and it ties into that tire story from yesterday. And when you see this, it shows a complete and utter failure of the most basic role of a mayor as a leader.
1: As you said, when we get back, we're going to do that, and phone lines are open. We also saw some elections, as Jordan said, out of the state of Florida that may make you think, hey, even the Democrats in Florida are at least a little bit more rational than what's going on around the world. Florida really does seem to be where California seems to be, the land of crazy town, it feels like occasionally. Florida, even on the left, seems to be doing a little bit better job. We'll talk about that coming up. But look, last days of our Impact Match. Be a part of it at ACLJ.org.
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4: With a Wall Street Business Report, I'm Bob Agnew. President Trump said Tuesday he was delaying that 50% U.S. tariff on $20 billion worth of Canadian imports after the two countries reached a last-minute deal.
5: Less than 2 hours before he was set to impose 50% tariffs on $20 billion worth of Canadian imports, President Trump announced on social media that the U.S. and Canada have a deal. Subject, he writes, to the finalization of documents.
4: That is Ben Thomas reporting. Amazon plans to offer drone deliveries to millions more people this year.
6: Millions more people may be able to get smaller, lightweight Amazon packages delivered by drones by the end of the year. The company plans to expand their airborne shipping to suburban areas in nearly 500 U.S. cities.
4: That is Lisa Dwyer reporting. It was a winning session on Wall Street at the closing bell. The Dow Jones Industrial Average was up by 119 points, and NASDAQ up by 41. For the Wall Street Business Report, I'm Bob Agnew.
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1: Welcome back to Seculo. Phone lines are open for you also at 1-800-684-3110. Talking about polling across the country, but really just talking about what's happening in L.A. At the same time, you may remember Rick Rennell was on the show yesterday and got people real fired up about an issue related to potholes and, of course, related to the new suggestion that the government control the tires of your car. And it seems like potholes seems to be a issue that LA has decided to really highlight.
0: This is one of my favorite pieces of government
1: nonsense
0: media that I've maybe ever seen.
1: It is unreal.
0: As we talked about this yesterday and people said, no, forget the tires, pay attention to fixing the roads, which, you know what? Most basic role of government is pave the roads. Make sure there aren't the potholes. Now, the mayor of New York made some very polished videos where, like, there was a missing drinking fountains and someone called it out and he went and they installed new drinking fountains, etc. Like, he's trying to show, look, I can do things as a mayor, which is kind of your job, to get those basic services of the city fulfilled. Karen Bass, who's the incumbent mayor, former congresswoman, has a big election in November, tried to copy that playbook of Mayor Mondami, tried to go with the let's do a flashy social media thing, responding to someone asking us to do our basic job. And we're going to play this for you. This is something that was put out by her office.
1: Yeah, and they're bragging. This is something that they set up as an excited announcement of how they can handle your problems. They could have done a lot of different versions of this. They could have really spent time. This is what they decided was the final release. Go ahead.
7: Hey, Mayor Bass. I found this pothole here on Melrose and Gardner Street. Hoping you could just send some folks down here to just remedy that for us.
8: Hi, Simone. I saw your post, so I want you to know that city crews were out here today at noon. But unfortunately, there was a car that was here, so we couldn't repair the pothole. So you know what we did? We put up these no parking signs so that hopefully there won't be anybody parked here tomorrow morning and the city crews will be back. In the future, if you have any problems like this, you can call 311. If it's graffiti, if it's a pothole, or if it's just random trash. So thank you, Simone. Thank you for being a great LA citizen. We're going to get this done.
1: We're going to get it done, Will. When? Tomorrow, maybe.
0: My favorite part is, one, they didn't say, hey, let's come back tomorrow and film this. It was, hey, we saw your message. We couldn't do what you asked.
1: We tried.
0: We put up a no parking sign to freak somebody out that they're going to get a ticket because this was parking when they park here. Now it's not.
1: We're going to produce a video. And what this shows you is they're like, we got the mayor. And the mayor's probably like, I'm not coming back tomorrow.
2: In L.A., that could take 45 minutes. Right. That one pothole spot. I don't know where that was exactly.
1: Yeah, on Melrose.
0: Here's my favorite part at the end, too. There wasn't audio. There was just music. But she pats herself on the back for a job well done by saying, while I was in the area, I supported local businesses. And it shows her getting a milkshake.
1: But why? Why not wait a day? Like, I understand the idea of saying, hey, we have this system.
2: Why not send your staff out to go make sure it's accessible that day?
1: Yeah. It's okay, 311. 311, or just don't put out the video. You know what? Just realize.
2: And don't put that video out. Yeah.
1: It's not going to work. Like, our idea didn't work. Let's move on. This is some political ego that comes into you going, well, we could show we did something here, but what you're showing is, you said you frightened the driver who had been parking there, probably fine. And also, you could have waited one day or a few hours and gotten this handled and actually had a pretty cool video saying, look, you reported it, you posted on social media, our team has taken action. Not our team took action, but unfortunately, we failed.
0: Now, I want to contrast this with something else she put out on social media just yesterday, because we see that she's trying to show, and it's hilarious because those of us that know the failed policies of places like California, where the government isn't meeting the basic job description for the people that vote them in the office, and how high the tax dollars are in California and in Los Angeles. Here's a post she put out yesterday. So she can't fix the pothole, but here's what your taxpayer dollars are also doing in Los Angeles. Play bite one.
8: 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But after the primary, we had to start over from scratch. 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Chip in $5 right now, and the city turns it into $35. 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Make your matching donation today. Thank you so much.
1: Now, look, I've had to read that copy before, very similar. I'll probably have to do one a little bit later today. But you know what? What's it's a little different here.
0: Right. The difference is it's not the taxpayers of Los Angeles funding her campaign. So if you as a resident, right? I mean, one, it's it. We used to have publicly funded presidential campaigns in this country. We went away from that. Some people would be like, "Well, there were less ads on the air. Maybe that was a better time." A six times match from the city to the campaigns of it's going to be Nithya Raman and Karen Bass. They're funding the two people, one of which can't fix the pothole, and the other of which was a failed candidate on city council or a failed member of the city council. No wonder they can't fix potholes. They're so busy funding their own politicians' campaigns.
2: Yeah, I mean, that's a wild one to put out when, in fact, what you're saying is we're already using the money that you pay us in taxes, so give me a little bit more, and I will get more of that money. In fact, six times more of that money is just, what, sitting around in the coffers of L.A. County right now when, in fact, or the city of Los Angeles, when, in fact, I mean, you've got a serious issues there, not just potholes, by the way, but the skid rows, all the issues that L.A. is facing, all the kind of missteps that Karen Bass made. As mayor, Logan, and when you look at that, you say, you know what? Bad for the pothole. Bad again on these, is this match. I know that they do have it there. I'm sure the other candidates take advantage of it, but it's just like saying, give us more of your money so we can take more of your tax money and use it for ourselves.
1: For our own advertising, for our own PR. Game. I mean, that's the main thing. And look, we've always said this, and it's true. The reason we spend a good amount of time talking about California and New York is we do, number one, believe they should be thriving areas. These are cities that are really have been, at least have been, as we've seen a lot of exodus to Tennessee and to Florida, have been the ones that have driven a lot of our economy, driven a lot of our tourism, have been the shining cities that everyone knows around the world. They know Los Angeles, they know New York City. But we have to be able to call them out when these things happen, because what we want is not to abandon. I see some people saying that, you know, there's just the worst. No, we actually want these cities to thrive. We want to see New York City thriving. We want to see Los Angeles and Hollywood thriving. We want to see areas of this country that historically have been so important to us, not only economically, but culturally, to have these moments where they can bounce back. But you have to call them out for them to be able to bounce back. And we know California, as we've said many times, probably the biggest state in terms of ACLJ support comes out of the state of California. So it's not like we're sitting there talking about a place that has no relevancy to the work that we do here. We know how important it is to those, especially in Southern California and those in Northern California, by the way, who have been ardent supporters of ours since the very, very beginning. I'd say really the creation of this happened very much out of the passion coming out of evangelical Christians in the 80s and 90s in Southern California. So we do feel passionate about it. Like I said, I'm there in a couple weeks. This is a place that is very important to us. But we're seeing it being destroyed, and you're seeing, again, the wrong steps over and over and over again. And it feels like the people voting are still making these bad decisions.
0: Well, it also goes to show where, if you are a Democrat, let's say, why I think you are seeing so many of these DSA candidates that have terrible ideas economically and about government. But if you are someone that is on the more liberal side of the political spectrum, it makes sense when you have a career politician like Karen Bass, who was in California State Assembly, Speaker of the California House,
1: saying, give me money,
0: and then becoming member of the House of Representatives, then coming and being the mayor of L.A., go and put out these two types of videos. One showing I can't do my job effectively, and also asking for money that's going to be six times matched by the taxpayer, the same taxpayers that are just hoping that pothole gets filled in. It makes sense, if you're a political scientist, why people that are disaffected in the Democrat Party would be looking for something new, because this isn't cutting it. Clearly, what do they know how to do? Ask for more money, raise taxes to get more money, and not fix the basic needs of the city that they run.
1: Yeah, look, we only got 45 seconds left in this segment. I want to take a minute. If you want to actually have your dollars matched in an important way, you can do it today.
0: And not by taxpayers.
1: Not by taxpayers, by other ACLJ supporters and champions who are ready to unlock their pledge. Great time to do it. People that want to do it. It feels ridiculous doing this right now, but you know what? We have a lot of battles ahead. Your support today goes a long way at ACLJ.org. I do want you to call in, whether you're in California or anywhere around the country. This is important. The next segment actually is going to be very interesting. If you've been caring about the work of the ACLJ, if you work in a church, if you work in a nonprofit, stay tuned for this. We have some interesting things we want to cover. We'll let Jordan kind of walk you through some new changes. And again, if we're talking about California, we got to talk about also the thriving state of Florida. We got to get to there in a little bit, too. So we'll be right back.
9: We've witnessed monumental legal victories from defending the 14th Amendment and protecting our sacred American right to vote, the overturning of Roe versus Wade, and standing up for the religious liberty of our kids and seniors. But even with the many historic wins we've achieved, the battle is far from over. The attacks on our constitutionally protected rights persist. Countless unborn babies remain in jeopardy, and across the globe, innocent Christians are being targeted and killed across this country and around the world. This fight isn't just the ACLJ's. It's all of ours. It belongs to every American who wants to preserve the values and beliefs on which this nation was founded. None of the victories we've won would have been possible without the unwavering support of ACLJ members and ACLJ champions. It's been an honor to fight for you all these years. 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
1: Welcome back to Secular. I do want to take some calls. So 1-800-684-3110, 1-800-684-3110. I can take some calls in this segment. I can take them throughout the rest of the show because it's just me, Will, and Jordan today. And, of course, we'd love to hear from you. But we do want to pivot a little bit to the work of the ACLJ and ACLJ Action, something that, Jordan, you've been passionate about, you've been working on. And I know this can get a little in the weeds, yeah, but I think it's important for you guys to hear this.
2: Yeah, I want to talk about it kind of at 10,000 feet. We've got all the information up at ACLJaction.org. So for many of you, I know because of traveling around and speaking at churches and religious events and ministry events, that you work for ministry. Sometimes, you know, you're listening on in the background. You've got your Christian talk radio or streaming online or you're watching right now. And you may work for a church or a religious organization that has been around, a ministry that's been around for, you know, could be for 100+ years. That's not uncommon when you drive through the United States of America around some of the churches and nonprofit ministries as well. And when all the investment and retirement laws were coming together around the 1930s, churches were excluded from some of the future plans like 401ks. And what they were, they got stuck in what were called these 403Bs. Now, listen, if you're happy with your investment plan, we're not telling you here how to invest the money. What we're trying to say is that people who work at charities, faith-based charities, should have the same investment opportunities as those who work in the private sector. And I'll give you this example. In the private sector, you've got your 401Ks, but you can also invest in CITs. You might say, well, I don't even know what a CIT is because I work at a ministry. I've never had that offered to me. And that's true because under the current law, it can't be offered to you. And the CIT is when you collectively invest funds. It's done through banks. And so the costs are lower than mutual funds. That because you're pulling together this larger amount of money so you can make bigger institutional purchases. So while you put your account and you add someone else's account, and maybe it's churches from all around your region, the bank, which by the way, heavily regulated, this one, the CITs regulated by the banking industry, the 401ks, and those are regulated by the SEC. And we believe that the SEC can do this on its own through rulemaking, that they don't have to pass new legislation. Though we do also believe there is new legislation. I don't understand why it would be partisan at all, because all it would do is give faith-based employees, from the pastor on down to those who work at the ministry, who have been stuck in the 403B plans, the opportunity to talk to their investment advisors for the church, for their retirement fund. I mean, these churches have hundreds of employees, so they've got big funds, to have the option of adding in one of these collective investment trust. And what you do there is that you are pooling investment money together. All the other for-profit companies can do this in the United States of America. So every business, this is the kind of odd thing, Logan. We know that the people in ministries and churches are getting paid usually less than people on Wall Street.
1: Right.
2: But Wall Street financial services employees are investing at a cheaper and better rate than church employees can even have access to because of the law.
1: I mean, I'm seeing comments coming in, people literally, one of the persons put, that's what I'm doing right now. I'm listening from my office in our church. So yeah. This is, we know, especially in if you're listening on the radio, but even if you're watching on YouTube, that this does impact you. And I know, again, it can get a little heady, but we put up all the information. You made sure that people can actually find it to break it all down.
0: Well, and Jordan, I want to go back to something you said. Remember, these laws and structure of a lot of these accounts were created almost 100 years ago.
1: Yes. Right.
0: And so when you think about that, it's things that aren't thought about by a lot of people often, and for good reason. You know, if you're sitting around all day and that's what your focus is about, like the different structures of retirement plans and how the either the SEC or the IRS or anyone treats that, then you're probably a CPA. But other than that, that isn't something people want to think about all the time. That, though, is one of the benefits of supporting the ACLJ or ACLJ Action, is that we have experts, we have the contacts to make things go through this, things that really will drastically impact a lot of people's lives in this country that most people would never think of. We can make a positive impact. We can have parity on this. We can make sure that if just because you work in a church or a nonprofit, you're not actually penalized. By the structure of our financial system.
2: It costs you more money to save right now today if you were in the 403B plan without the option to join a CIT plan than anyone in the private sector. If you are stuck in a 403B plan, and you know that if I'm talking to you right now. So what we have is U.S. Senator, a good friend of ours, Katie Britton, Alabama, has put forward the Invest Act. That's the legislative tool that would make this the law of the land. There is a secondary way to do this because we know right now Congress, midterm elections, how will they turn out? We don't exactly know yet. There's another way to do it, though. The SEC will still be part of the Trump administration. The SEC can do this by their rulemaking power. They were supposed to do it when they rewrote the rules, but ministries, for whatever reason, and faith-based organizations did not make the cut.
1: What would be stopping that?
2: It is, again, it was just something that I think investment companies weren't coming to the churches, and the churches weren't asking. They were used to operating this way. And so they were used to, we've got our financial manager, we do it this way, you come here, this is how we do our retirement funds. And they weren't thinking. Also, sometimes people get afraid of, well, do I want to change into one of these community investment trusts and it's not regulated by the SEC?
1: Yeah,
2: it's
1: nervous.
2: This is not, by the way, you don't take all of your money and say, I'm taking everything out of my 403B, I'm putting it all into the CIT that the bank is offering. That is not the case. What it allows you to do is diversify your retirement funds if you work for one of these faith-based institutions that at this time is not allowed to take advantage of what every other private employee and private employer is in the United States of America. And if you go to ACLJAction.org, you can find out more information. This can be done through SEC rulemaking. It can be done through Katie Britt, Senator Britt's legislation as well. The Invest Act, we're going to continue to be behind it when Congress returns. Could be something we could get through even in that session before the November elections, or even when they return after the November elections, because it shouldn't really be a partisan issue at all. Doesn't matter what the political makeup of the religious or ministry is. We don't care about that either. It's just about having a level playing field for Americans who are working in our country, especially Americans who are working, providing services in the faith communities. And they're always doing it at less of the income levels we know if you're working in the non-profit sector than if you work in the for-profit sector. They should not be punished for saving money, and they shouldn't have to pay more for saving money than investors on Wall Street.
0: And once again, I think that's why it's so important. These issues are the type of things that Jordan is working on, his team are working on all the time, that you may not hear about. But it is important to show people that, you know, at the ACLJ and the ACLJ Action, we truly believe that standing up for things like your First Amendment rights, your freedom of religion, your freedom of speech, shouldn't come with also a price tag. You shouldn't be punished for choosing to go into ministry and things like that. And here is another example of finding ways that our system maybe imposes, not necessarily on purpose, but imposes restrictions or punishment on people of faith because their choice was to go into ministry. And so I think it's important sometimes to showcase these things to our audience that you may not even think about existing.
2: And I think it's cool, Logan, that they're coming to us. Organizations like this, companies are coming to us for our expertise in dealing with Congress, in dealing with the federal agencies like the SEC, which, again, you might not think ACLJ, SEC, but remember, ACLJ took down IRS. So we do have a lot of work that we've done with agencies, and we understand their rulemaking power. We also, of course, understand Capitol Hill and when something should be bipartisan like the INVEST Act so that any, again, faith-based ministry has the same retirement plan options available to them as any for-profit company. That's all we're asking for.
1: Yep. Second half hour coming up. Join us online, ACLJ.org. Or again, however you get your podcast, we are live and archived. Be right back.
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11: With SRN News, I'm Keith Peters in Washington. The national debt has surpassed a record $40 trillion. Highlighting the impact of defense costs, social programs, and interest on the deficit. This milestone comes just 5 months after hitting $39 trillion. Experts say the growing debt is already affecting Americans by raising borrowing costs and lowering wages. Advocates for a balanced budget warn of tougher fiscal trade-offs ahead. President Trump has picked Dr. Heidi Overton to lead the Food and Drug Administration. Overton is a deputy director of the White House Domestic Policy Council and a trusted figure in Trump's administration. Overton has worked on several of Trump's health initiatives. On Wall Street, the Dow up by 119 points, the Nasdaq rose 41. More details at srnnews.com.
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12: Tonight will be mainly clear with a low of 74. Tomorrow, expect humid conditions with intervals of sunshine followed by increasing cloud cover. Temperatures will start cooling in the afternoon, bringing a chance of a couple of showers and a heavy thunderstorm. These storms may produce localized damaging wind gusts and flooding downpours, potentially affecting the evening commute. The high will reach 82 degrees. I'm meteorologist Jason Caterina on Philadelphia's AM 990 The Answer and 990theanswer.com.
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1: Second half hour, Seculo, thanks for joining us. Phone lights are open for you. We're going to take some calls, 1-800-684-3110. In the next segment, we're going to head not only to the state of Florida to hear about the elections that happened down there and how they rebuked a lot of the sentiment that is happening around the country. Because you know what? It seems like Florida is one of those last few states where even the Democrats tend to vote in a way that's at least somewhat rational. We'll talk about that in the next segment. We'll be joined by Jeff Balaban, head of ACLJ Jerusalem, so you can probably guess where that conversation may be heading. We are also talking about, of course, state of California, what's going on there, and the state of polling in general. Let's actually quickly take Mary real quick in Georgia on line one, who's got a question I think a lot of people ask in the year of 2026. Go ahead, Mary.
14: I want to know why people put so much into polling when most of us have cell phones and cell phones block that kind of a call, so we're not polled at all.
1: Yeah, Mary, I think a lot of people have this conversation a lot, and even some of us that, you know, maybe the call makes it through. You know how many quote-unquote polls I've hung up on because right. I'm like, I don't know who this is or who's calling me.
0: Also knowing if it's a real poll or a push poll.
1: You know, like, I always say no thank you, and it didn't used to be that way. I used to love when you get a call from one of those top polling companies. Like, I get to be involved in this influence. And now I feel like everyone's just trying to steal my data, so I say no, and I hang up on them. And I think Mary does that as well. I think a lot of people go, how are they even conducting these polls in 2026?
0: Well, once again, this is, Logan, this is something you and I have had disagreements on for a long time, because I love statistical analysis, and you've always been like, these polls, how are, with this, such a small sample size, are you getting there? But here is, we have had this discussion for a very long time.
1: That's not what Mary said.
0: Right. No, but here's where we're going.
1: Who's picking up the phone? Nobody.
0: Nobody. Here, I think the polling companies would argue they can still get a good sample based off their methods and go forward.
1: That's because
0: here's
1: Will's
0: what you also have to do. You look at what Median Strategies did here.
1: You're investing.
0: This is their quote. Median Strategies was created as a short-term social experiment to examine how purported polling information could enter and spread through political information ecosystem without independent verification.
1: Yes,
0: they
1: see.
0: Proved their point. They also did one of these polls for Francesca Hung in Wisconsin that showed her up 20 points. It never got discovered that it was fake. And what did she do? She lost that election.
1: Can you get in trouble as this company? Because I salute somewhat their concept. The idea of saying, look, all of this is fake. Your politicians are not actually paying attention to what's happening here. We created a completely fake poll with no data behind it, and it didn't matter. They ran with the numbers, started running advertisements, spending your dollars that you donated potentially to then run ads about how well they were doing in a poll that was completely fabricated. They didn't do their due diligence. I commend this sort of whistleblower nature
0: right.
1: of this, but the question is, are there consequences for these people?
0: Here's, I think, what's really interesting as well, because they talk about that they didn't pay anyone. They weren't aligned with any campaign. They clearly had some advisors that were legal advisors of showing you need to be sure you do these things so you don't get in trouble. Yes, if there was money involved and it was a prosecutor wanted to go after, you could come up with things that look very much like fraud charges or things of that nature if it was for profit. We'll see if there's any other laws, maybe state laws that are in Wisconsin or California, or even federal laws that may have been, you know, wire fraud, things of that nature, if a prosecutor's interested in looking at it. But it clearly appears that their experiment, they tried to do everything right so it didn't look like it was for financial gain, which could have definitely, I think, gotten them in trouble.
1: In the next segment, we're going to be joined by Jeff Balaban. We're going to head to not only ACLJ Jerusalem, we'll get an update on what's going on there, but to the state of Florida, which had some primary elections with some pretty controversial characters, some well-known names, and I don't even know what kind of movement you'd call them, but people that you've seen on your X feed, I'm sure, countless times. And, of course, some of them were up for election. And it looks like Florida may have done somewhat the right thing. What does the rebuke of these candidates mean for the state of our country? We're going to talk about that coming up, and then I want to hear from you. So get on hold already. 1-800-684-3110. That's 1-800-684-3110. Got a bunch of lines open, ready to take your calls.
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1: You know, we spent a lot of time talking about California this morning, and we decided, you know what? And even yesterday, maybe we need to shift to the other side of the country. Go down a little bit. Let's get to Florida, where maybe things are a little bit more rational. They always say the free state of Florida. And maybe you saw even the Democrats in Florida have pulled a little bit of a fast one here, saying those DSA candidates, those anti-Israel candidates, all of these people, no thank you. This is not what we want in Florida. I actually saw some of my Floridian Democrat friends posting kind of very celebratory posts about, thank God we voted a way that at least is somewhat rational and didn't succumb to what the DSA has been pushing forward and what these anti-Israel characters who have really tried to take over the party. And I think it's important. Jeff Balaban's joining us now, ahead of ACLJ Jerusalem, to say maybe, and look, Florida can be an anomaly here as it has a very large Jewish population and a large conservative population, but saying, you know what, we're slamming the brakes on what's going on countrywide.
18: Well, I think a lot of that sounds right. The other thing I'm hoping is, you know, the level of insane rhetoric, for example, in the primary against Randy Fine, which is on the Republican side, right, was so beyond the pale that it may be even not in Florida, or in less normal and sane states, I'm hoping that that would not pass muster. But, I mean, the rhetoric has gone insane on the extremes, and it doesn't matter which party. The extremes have just taken this beyond anything America can really tolerate or survive.
0: Well, and Jeff, as you mentioned, I think some of our states, I mean, in our primary here for Congress, I got a text that from a candidate that did not move forward that said something to the effect of, you know, the front runner's backed by AIPAC and foreign powers. So that's entered into some of the Republican primary stuff around the country, but it wasn't as aggressive as
1: dog whistle language,
0: right, as what you saw in Florida. What did you see? You saw Dan Bilzerian post an actual praising Hitler ad on X that was going after, it showed horrible tropes of AI video of Randy Fine growing horns. It had this weird thing of referring to the Austrian painter, obviously saying Hitler was right and we need to get rid of this Jewish member of Congress. At the same time, you had people like James Fishback, who was running against Byron Donalds, that a huge portion of his campaign was just riddled with anti-Semitism. I think that in one case, it's great. We are very happy to see that there was sanity, but it's still, that concern's still there. It was defeated, but as the left likes to talk about the Overton window and what is possible, now it's possible for someone to be a candidate that outspends a sitting congressman, still loses, but is just fine using Hitler ads. I mean, that's where we're at. That's got to be reckoned with at this point in the aftermath of this. Even though they lost as candidates, they still got there. And that's what's concerning to me.
18: That's right. They get there. They get a huge amount of support financially. And as you say, the Overton window is being shifted. So to lose an election, but now you've advanced what's considered okay in political rhetoric. Look, it's also, I don't know if everyone understands this in terms of viewers understand this. You know, the Republican Party, the Democrat Party, they can't control necessarily who runs on their lines from up top, right? In Washington, the National Party can't say to Dan Bilzerian, you can't run. That said, they can and should condemn rhetoric to people. It's easy for Hakeem Jeffries, you know, the Democrat to talk about how anti-Semitic Dan Bilzerian. It's easy for, you know, the Republicans, Mike Johnson, to talk about how anti-Semitic some of the leftist Democrat candidates are. But what we need to see is each party do some measure of policing itself. This is not even a First Amendment issue. We're First Amendment lawyers. These are free associations. This is not the government stepping in. They, as political parties, should be pushing back on when it emerges in their own. It doesn't help to fight back against the other sides, honestly. That just politicizes everything, and it's almost like waving a red flag at a ball, you know, cape at a ball. It increases the anti-Semitism. They really have to police their own parties, and hopefully we'll see more of that if they're seeing that this is not good at the polls in these primaries, that these parties start pushing back, certainly on the Republican side, where this is still relatively new.
1: Yeah, and look, I'm looking at the chat right now, and as always, I mean, we have people on all sides of the issues. We have some people just saying, hey, Logan, team, you know, you're not remembering, anti-Israel is not saying that we're anti-Semitic. And of course, that has been the common message that has been tried to be put out there, even by a large section of the far left, or even some of the left Jewish community, who has started this conversation, has made that a harder distinction when you're trying to have this conversation, trying to make it a little more palatable to the American people. But we saw, though, you know, Jordan, you can even talk about this, you know, our friend Jared Moskowitz, who's a Democrat, who's been now serving for quite a bit of time here, yeah, runs away with the election.
2: Yeah, he's running for his third term, and he was the Florida Emergency Management Director, which some liberals made a big deal of because he did that under the DeSantis administration. Mm-hmm. He, of course, was the state representative for the horrible shooting that happened in Parkland, and then as a state rep was able to pass some common sense reforms on the gun legislation through a very Republican, very conservative state legislature in Florida and signed by their governor. So he got kind of appointed up. Usually you would be dealing with if that in emergency management with hurricanes and weather issues in Florida. He ended up having to deal with COVID, so his kind of name got more recognition. So he decided to take that and serve his community, which is the kind of Boca Raton, Parkland area. Now the districts have been redrawn to try and help Republicans, but even before that, he got targeted by the DSA as one of those pro-Israel. They call him a moderate. I think all the difference between Jared and these kind of new Democrats, which he is in the age of, is that he wants to get things done for his constituents. So I guess that makes you a moderate now.
1: He's willing to go on Fox News. He's willing to
2: work with people. Bending his convictions.
1: No.
2: I think, but so, you know, when it comes to Israel, when he became a congressman, think about it, 4.5 years ago, everyone in Washington, D.C.
1: It's not an issue.
2: There were maybe two or three people in the House and Senate combined who were anti-Israel. And even they were kind of looked at as kind of loony, usually. Now, he's got mainstays in his own party who are coming after him. They tried. He ended up winning by 70%. And again, it'll be interesting to see how the Republican, who is the mayor of Boca Raton, who will be challenging Jared, how they try to make that an issue or a non-issue in that race.
0: And I want to jump to Jeff really quick, because Jeff, I want to piggyback off of this, because I saw someone in the chat say, and this is why we have to do this over and over again. Someone said, James Fishback isn't anti-Semitic. And I will say, I said he has been playing into a lot of that. But you know what he's for? BDS. He called Bibi Netanyahu a war criminal, so he's not welcome in Florida. He has said that, that the state will once again divest of all funds to Israel. He has said he will not under any circumstances go to Israel or visit the Western Wall. So once again, and he's also gone with the trope that Israel is now going after Christians. He's taken everything that's been fed to him from Tucker Carlson, and he's repeating it. Now he has lost that, but repeated it as a candidate for governor in Florida that came out of nowhere. He had some very interesting policies about, you know, protecting the natural resources of Florida that got him some visibility. But Jeff, he's parroting all this. You can say he's anti-Semitic or not, but one thing he did, he ran on the anti-Semitic vein that was very popular, unfortunately, online right now. And so that's what we've been seeing.
18: Look, I feel as though we got a little sidetracked because Logan's talking about what a viewer is responding about Israel. But we weren't talking about Israel at all. And this is the problem. You know, they try to hide behind, oh, it's just Israel. But it's never really just Israel. What we were talking about is a Republican candidate who's saying that Jews have horns, who's saying that Hitler was right, saying that Jews, not Israelis, Jews, right? I'm not Israeli, I'm an American, I'm a Jew, right? That people like me should be murdered because we're born Jewish. That's what his campaigning. He was campaigning on that.
0: Right.
18: That has zero to do with Israel. Their hatred for they're not anti-Israel. They're anti-Jew, and that's their excuse for beating up on Israel. And they're clear. And this is what we're talking about. That's already happening in mainstream politics. It's terrifying.
1: Yeah, and of course, we are a little thankful that these candidates lost, but they're not losing around the country. I think we need to make that clear. Florida, maybe right now, an anomaly. Hopefully, it sets a standard for where the future may head. Jeff, thanks for joining us. I really appreciate it. We're going to head into the next segment, and I do want to hear from you. So I want you to give me a call. What do you think about this whole conversation? We're talking about both coasts here, California to Florida. You can be a part of that conversation wherever you are in the world. And we have people watching all over the world, because what happens in America obviously impacts everything that goes on around the world. It's why we have the ECLJ, it's the European Center. It is why the ACLJ Jerusalem exists. People like Jeff Balaban who go back and forth between America and Jerusalem. And it is why the ACLJ has offices and lawyers all around the country. And you need to be a part of it today as well. Again, we are wrapping up. We are like headed towards the last week here of our Impact Match. I want you to be a part of it. 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
9: We've witnessed monumental legal victories from defending the 14th Amendment and protecting our sacred American right to vote, the overturning of Roe v. Wade, and standing up for the religious liberty of our kids and seniors. But even with the many historic wins we've achieved, the battle is far from over. The attacks on our constitutionally protected rights persist. Countless unborn babies remain in jeopardy. And across the globe, innocent Christians are being targeted and killed across this country and around the world. This fight isn't just the ACLJ's. 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
19: I'm Taylor Riggs, and this is the Fox Business Report.
20: Stock snapping a three-session losing streak as bond yields retreat after the U.S. government increased its buyback of long-term treasuries. Healthcare stocks advance with Moderna the big winner on Wall Street, its stock surging 177%, and Merck stock rose over 12% following positive results from their customized melanoma vaccine. The minutes from the Fed's late July meeting were released and showed that participants supported keeping interest rates unchanged, but several favored an increase. Many officials say that higher interest rates would likely be necessary if inflation did not decline. And shares of Bitcoin-related companies rose on Wednesday as cryptocurrency industry leaders met with President Trump at the White House. The price of Bitcoin also rose. The Dow rising 120 points, the Nasdaq higher by 16, S&P 500 up 41. That's your Fox Business Report. I'm Hillary Barsky, invested in you.
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1: Phone lines are open for you, and we will be able to get through a few more if you want to call in right now. 1-800-684-3110. There's calls coming in about that polling hoax that happened, I guess you'd say, as people are asking about that. Well, why don't we give people who maybe just tuned in a bit more of a history lesson on what we're talking about here. This happened in the state of California. We talked a lot about this in the first half of the show, so before we take the call, I think we need to set it up.
0: That's right. So it was discovered that a fake poll was being circulated by an organization called Median Strategies. Sounds like a polling company. And that it showed Karen Bass was leading Nithya Raman by 12 percentage points ahead of the runoff. It had all the data. It said, you know, 560 LA voters between this date and this date had the margin of error. Karen Bass celebrated it and put out post on X, as you're seeing on screen if you're watching, that said, you know, we're doing the work, showing up and gaining momentum. Let's do this, LA. We've also talked about the work that she was doing, not much of it. But then at the same time, they had also put out polls in Wisconsin for Francesca Hong, who lost her race, showing that she was 20 percentage points up. Now, interestingly, in Wisconsin, the fake poll wasn't that far off from a lot of other polls that had Francesca Hong up as well. But here's the what it boils down to. They shut down. They said this was a social experiment, short-term social experiment, to examine how purported polling information could enter and spread through the political information ecosystem without independent verification. Basically saying, can we put a poll out there?
1: We trolling you.
0: And everyone run with it. And no news organization, no campaign, no one. Their bias, they run with it immediately.
2: Now, this is interesting because I wonder if what they did is legal.
1: That's what we brought up, and that's what let's take this call real quick. Yeah. That ties in. Tim in Colorado on line one.
22: Thanks for taking my call. My question is, how do you distinguish, or how would you characterize, a fake poll versus a lie? In other words, if someone's putting out a fake poll, which I think that the news channel is called a hoax, is that not a lie?
2: Yeah, I mean, there's things that you can do in polling. For instance, there's push polling. So, for instance, if I want to poll how people, what is going to work best against my opponent, I could poll the likely voters in my race and I could throw out these different terms about my opponent.
1: Yeah, a lot of wording.
2: That's wording, right? So that's, and again, you're kind of figuring out what's the, and then from that you can say, okay, this is what resonated the best. That's not illegal. That's just testing messaging. When you're starting to tell people this person has a runaway lead and the other person's not worth even donating, it's like you're throwing your money away at this point. Yeah. Are you interfering with an election intentionally? Because what they're calling it is a social experiment. But what if you were someone who was working on as a consultant for one of those campaigns that said, you know what? Let's put out a poll that shows that this that our opponent is not even is just so far down the list that you shouldn't even pay attention to it anymore.
1: I somewhat appreciate their, like I said, the trolling, but I also think this does play into the fact of is this illegal and could they get in big trouble?
0: Well, in Jordan, you know, they put out this statement and tried to make it very clear. You know, we weren't endorsed by any campaign or trying to influence for any campaign. Yeah, also, they said, but they also said, like, no one was paid. They clearly had someone that advised them. Yeah. Here's how to try to make it legal. Because obviously, if people are paid, then you're looking at wire fraud and those kind of federal crimes. But still, is there this influencing an election improperly that could?
2: The truth is, I think that a lot of courts would look at this and be like, the way that polling is done now is very unreliable, and that's why it's almost better to go to your own base. For polling, like I was talking to you about, like what's going to get them most excited? What works? What message works for the people that you need to vote for you? Yeah. Not so much how are you doing in a race in the entire county versus all voters in the party? Because you're talking to your own list. When you start talking to just whoever picks up the phone, who is a registered voter who voted in the last primary there, you're just getting a random sample. And polling places are trying to implement that with online polling. Tech, I mean, phone numbers being wrong.
1: Well, they want to become the new leader. A lot of the ones, let's say the legitimate polling companies, not these ones, they're trying to figure out how to do it because they want to show, look, our poll, our data, they want to be right. They want it to be exactly right to what the election ends up being. And what you've seen is some of these outliers. We had it in Tennessee and you had it in Florida last night, where, as you said, if you looked at it, there are a few, and a lot of times the politicians will run those because it's like, why not? And like we said in Tennessee, there was one that came out that said Marsha Blackburn was within a couple points, like 2.5 points.
2: Yeah, it was some wild poll.
1: Some wild poll.
2: You end up winning by 25, 30 points and the race is over in the first 5 minutes. Now, the other poll in Wisconsin, that was a close race.
1: Yeah.
2: What the poll showed was, though, that she was going to have a blowout win, not a close loss.
1: Yeah.
2: But again, if this was a real polling company, they would not be facing illegal trouble. Likely,
0: right.
2: They would have gotten
0: a
2: bad sample of Democrat voters in a primary. Because did you look at some of the numbers? Depending on like if it was a Republican precinct versus a Democrat, or like. Who had races that were more contested? I mean, sometimes in these primaries, you know, I mean, there were 60,000-70,000 votes on total on one side and 300,000 on the other side.
1: Right.
2: And just because one had a competitive race and one didn't to face off. So how difficult does it become for a polling agency to find those 20,000 to try and get a decent poll? Really, what I think you have to start looking at is you send in people into the communities weeks before, you start going to the events. Are people who's showing up at events? Who's not showing up at events? What are you hearing at restaurants, at coffee shops, at the local party offices? Because for primaries specifically,
1: it still becomes grassroots again.
2: Right.
1: That's the way
2: primaries
1: to judge it.
2: Are grassroots.
1: Yeah.
2: So is an upstart DSA candidate really going to do well in a heavily Jewish congressional district, even though it was redrawn to be more 50-50 Republican Democrat? I don't think that makes it still more likely that those Jewish Democrats there are going to vote for an anti-Israel DSA member. And what they saw in Jared Moskowitz, my friend, in his race there, is that they would not. And that, again, they may have added a few votes by changing the district, but the real race will now be the general election, because you have the Republican mayor of Boca Raton up against Jared. That mayor would never have taken that race before if the district hadn't slightly changed.
1: Yeah, that'll be very interesting to see. We'll keep following it. Look, I did want to. We didn't spend a lot of time talking about the ACLJ work, but we haven't done a lot of pitching today because, look, we are halfway through the week and well over halfway now done with our impact match. And it has been a great month. I'll be honest. A lot of you have shown up big shown up, which is awesome. But that is because there's ACLJ champions ready to unlock these pledges during this month. And this one's it, by the way. I know we were able to extend last month into this month. This one ends, and then there will be months and months until we're able to offer this again. It probably will not happen again until, you know, the holiday season or something like that. So if you're looking for even a one-time donation, or if you want to become a monthly donor, this is the time to do it. This is when you can have your gift doubled. This is when it means the most to the organization. When you support today, you double your impact in fighting. Okay, so be a part of it today. The 30-day period, look, I'm going to read you what they wrote for me. All right, this 30-day period, the Supreme Court, is unlike anything the ACLJ has tackled before. I'm going to lead you through it real quick. 7 filings in 30 days to help shape key constitutional battles moving forward, including election integrity and, of course, what's happening in California. But we need your support today. Tomorrow, we file 2 amicus briefs at the Supreme Court, including 1 to protect conservative donor information being forced to be turned over to the government. Pending filings in the coming days to protect voter ID laws, stopping a ban on home Bible studies, and defending a college student who was denied a state grant for choosing a religious major. And we're directly representing 2 clients in cases to stop California Governor Newsom's outrageous fines on a church and defeat California's disbarment of former President Trump attorney John Eastman. That is just what's happening in the next few days here, people. In the next few months, we'll bring on even more battles, and we need to be ready. 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
8: 888-971-SAGE. 888-971-7243. I am Larry Elder. We are Salem News Channel coming to you with a full set of teeth. Now, later in the show, Dinesh D'Souza discusses his new book about the archaeological evidence he argues corroborates the Old and New Testaments. An Iranian actress drops a mic on an Indian television show when asked about how people in Iran really, truly feel about the war. Another crazy DSA member wins her primary. The good news is she defeated a crazy, rabid Trump hater. Byron Donalds, whom Joy Reid calls a Republican house pet, wins the Republican primary for governor of Florida. Hassan Piker explains why he won't say I'm sorry for insisting America deserved 9/11. He also argues Democrats should not distance themselves from him. Chris Cuomo gets really upset when Anna Carolla reminds people of Cuomo's dictatorial stance during COVID. Rush Limbaugh in 1992 had a TV debate with Al Gore about climate change. Limbaugh was right about everything. Hakeem Jeffries gets called Donkey of the Day by Charlemagne the God for renouncing Medicare for All. Has Charlemagne the God seen the price tag of Medicare for All? CBS says Democrat voters and lawmakers are divided on whether to welcome socialists into the party. And California's new tire replacement regulation is poised to affect the entire country. All of this and more. The number again, 888-971-SAGE, 888-971-7243. Come on in. The water is fine. I want to start with a tweet that I put out. I think it was last night. We put it up on the screen if you're watching Salem News Channel. If you're listening on the radio, I'll describe it. It's a cartoon that I drew using AI where two aliens are in a spaceship. They're looking down at Earth, which has been exploding because of a big mushroom cloud. And one alien says, so let me get this straight. Iranian terrorists vowed to get a nuclear bomb to use it against civilization, and the American leader who tried to stop them got arrested? Okay. I thought it was pretty funny, pretty clever. A lot of people have reacted to it. And I got this response. Every time I tweet anything, I get a lot of nasty responses. Normally, I don't pay too much attention to them, but every now and then, I just like to see the first one or two people to get what the how they respond to a tweet I put up. And by the way, if you want to follow me on Twitter, my handle is at Larry Elder. So I got this nasty response within a matter of seconds. The nuke scare only works on boomers. Stop wars for Iran. The nuke scare only works on boomers. Stop wars for Iran. End of quote. Now, I've noticed something. Increasingly, when I get nasty responses, it's less me being a conservative, less me being a Trump supporter, and more being me being a boomer. So now, all of a sudden, the boomers are the bad guys. Is my generation very self-indulgent compared to the greatest generation before it? Absolutely. Does my generation deserve criticism for being hippies and drugs and stuff like that? Absolutely. But a lot of this nasty stuff is coming from a lot of young people. And keep in mind, it's younger people who are more likely to be socialists, more likely to hate Israel. So there's something going on in the culture. And I'm looking at a tweet written by a guy named Cynical Publius, who I follow. And here's what he wrote. Communism has always relied on creating hatred between a society's demographic groups as a means of achieving power. We've talked about this for a long time. Marx saw this as a function of economic class, and Lenin was able to divide Russia. The Tsars were living in luxury. Peasants were suffering. So division by economic class was easy for the Soviet Union. They tried it here, he argues, but didn't work because there's too much upward mobility and too many people who are poor aspire to being wealthy and believe that if they work hard, stay focused, persevere, a little bit of luck, they someday could be in the upper class as well. So it doesn't work here. So somewhere along the way, he says, communists figured out we need to exploit different tensions. So they focused on race, on ethnicity, on gender, on sexual preference. That way, you know, the conservatives now called racist and sexist and homophobic. Now it's transphobic. But here comes Trump, and there's a huge backlash on DEI, and colleges and universities are beginning to lose their funding. So now they have to do something else. So now they're exploiting the so-called demographic wedge. This is why we see a lot of vicious attacks on boomers. So this is their new divide-conquer strategy. What's funny is that many of those who I drive around in Hollywood where I live during the No Kings protests were aging hippies and baby boomers, and now this other generation is turning on them. I never considered myself to be part of that boomer, agey, hippie generation. My two brothers were both in the military during the Vietnam War. One, my younger brother Dennis, actually went into Vietnam, served in Vietnam in the Army. My older brother Kirk was stationed in the Mediterranean on the 6th Fleet during the Vietnam War. My father, as you know, was a World War II Marine veteran. So this hostility towards the military was never something I grew up with. And although I went to a liberal college, my professors were quite conservative. Most of them had served in World War II. One of them was official leader in what became the CIA. It was called the OSS, but he was a top executive there. And another one of my professors was a assistant to General Marshall, who was one of the generals FDR relied on during the prosecution of the war. So I did not have this hostile attitude towards America. We often talked about the threat to the Soviet Union and the threat posed by communist China. And in fact, I enjoyed international relations so much. I had a little note one time in my box by my professor. His name was Professor Whitney Tro Perkins. And rarely did professors leave a note in your box. He asked me to see him. I frequently would raise my hand during class, and he, I could tell, enjoyed our exchanges. So I had a meeting with him, and he told me that I was such a gifted student, and particularly in areas of international relations. He would recommend that I go to the Fletcher School of Diplomacy when I graduate from college. And he knows people, and my grades are good, and he said, I'm confident I can get you in. And I thanked him and told him I would consider it, but I had zero interest in being a diplomat. But my point is, now baby boomers are bad guys. Now baby boomers are people that you can malign because of the support more likely for Israel by people my age as opposed to younger people, and the hostility towards socialism by people in my age as opposed to younger people. Which brings us to this interesting exchange. This is a program called India Today, and the journalists appeared to be skeptical about the war in Iran. He invited an Iranian actress on the show to talk about the situation in Iran, and he got an earful, number 36.
1: Let me start, therefore, by asking you, how do you see the situation in your country over the last 10 days, the relentless bombings, the manner in which Ali Khamenei was assassinated, and the likelihood of even more violence? How do you see the situation from where you are today outside Iran?
9: Faisal, thank you for having me, and thank you for finding it important to see the point of view of an Iranian. Throughout this interview, I'm going to try and voice the majority of Iranians' voices here and try and make the world understand, as much as it sounds cruel. The Iranian people have been asking for help for many, many years now. You know, it's been 47 years that this regime has been in power, And at this point, it has reached a place where the Iranians have been massacred in January and in many, many other different dates in history where this regime has gone against them and where they had no voice and no power to overthrow them. So at the moment, you will see a majority of Iranians taking pictures and videos of the bombs coming into the country, but super excited because they know that they're targeted at the IRGC and at the regime. And they're so excited and they have so much hope that finally this regime is going to fall, maybe.
1: You know, hold on. You know, you're saying they're excited by bombs, but let's be clear, Elnaz. We've seen a school which was bombed and more than 160 innocent schoolgirls died. And there is enough evidence that the Americans were involved in this. There are fears, therefore, that if this continues, more and more civilian lives will be lost. Aren't you concerned that all of this could only result in further destruction of your country and the possibility of a civil war breaking out? Doesn't that worry you? Or do you simply want the regime first out at all costs?
9: Of course, it worries everybody in Iran, and everybody is really sad about the fact that our country had to reach this point. But the 160 schoolgirls now are something that the world is seeing. But when the regime poisoned a full girls' school many years back, nobody paid attention.
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3: With the Wall Street Business Report, I'm Bob Agnew. President Trump said Tuesday he was delaying that 50% U.S. tariff on $20 billion worth of Canadian imports after the two countries reached a last-minute deal.
4: Less than 2 hours before he was set to impose 50% tariffs on $20 billion worth of Canadian imports, President Trump announced on social media that the U.S. and Canada have a deal. Subject, he writes, to the finalization of documents.
3: That is Ben Thomas reporting. Amazon plans to offer drone deliveries to millions more people this year.
5: Millions more people may be able to get smaller, lightweight Amazon packages delivered by drones by the end of the year. The company plans to expand their airborne shipping to suburban areas in nearly 500 U.S. cities.
3: That is Lisa Dwyer reporting. It was a winning session on Wall Street at the closing bell. The Dow Jones Industrial Average was up by 119 points, and NASDAQ up by 41. For the Wall Street Business Report, I'm Bob Agnew.
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7: Of course, I was like, where is everybody in Iran? And everybody is really sad about the fact that our country had to reach this point. But the 160 schoolgirls now are something that the world is seeing. But when the regime poisoned a full girls' school many years back, nobody paid attention. When the regime killed more than 40,000 people in January on the 8th and 9th and then turned off the internet for the whole world so that nobody can talk about it, nobody paid attention to that. When the regime has been executing, we have the highest rate of executions in Iran. So many people, so many women, so many men, nobody pays attention to that. We Iranians know that there will be a lot of casualties, but we also know that there are casualties every day. There are more people dying when there is no war than when there is war. And this is something that will be very, very hard for people to understand. And people will think that I am for war. I'm not for war. Iranians are not for war. We don't want this. But we have no other way to remove this regime that has been killing its own people.
0: But 888-971-SAGE, 888-971-7243. I am Larry Elder. We are Salem News Channel. What must it feel like to hate Donald Trump so much that you're rooting against success in this war? What does it feel like to hate Donald Trump so much that you're completely ignoring the evidence that Iran was close to getting a nuclear weapon and the evidence that had Iran acquired a nuclear weapon, they would have used it? What does that feel like? What does it feel like to root for higher gas prices? Speaking of which, Victor Davis Hanson just wrote this, and there's a news on this in Axios, which is not exactly conservative. First, Victor Davis Hanson. He says, we're witnessing the most successful blockade, embargo-free sanctioning, and debanking of any modern nation. Let me repeat that. We are witnessing the most successful blockade, embargo, freeze, sanctioning, and debanking of any modern nation. I can't think of any other examples, he writes, with maybe the exception of North Korea. But Iran cannot export oil. It cannot import through rail or by sea, and increasingly not through the air. Material goods, industrial parts, weapon replacement, none of which come from abroad. It has no financial access to the world's economy or the world's currency. It cannot convert its domestic currency into dollars or euros and buy things on the open market. You can't get out of Iran and travel. You can't have your bank accounts in Bank of America or Citibank open for check writing. You can't bring in any foreign currency. So it's estimated they're losing between $400 million and $500 million a day. They're being squeezed in an anaconda-like plan that we've never seen before. So when we talk about who's going to win this war of nerves, the Iranians, as the midterms come closer, think they're going to force Trump to let up so he can keep the House or us, they better think again whether Trump loses or wins the White House. He said one final thought. The Iranians, leaders, believe the long-term future is theirs because they keep bragging about how they control the Strait of Hormuz. They don't really control it now. Ships are going in and out against their will. They're not getting ships in to import goods, nor are they exporting oil out of it. Their military is shrinking as we speak. It doesn't have parts. It can't get fuel. It doesn't have an air force to provide air cover. Of some 20 billion barrels of exported oil that used to leave the strait, already somewhere between 6 and 8 million barrels have bypassed it through pipelines to the Gulf of Oman outside the strait or through the Red Sea, where ships can come through the Suez Canal or up through the Iranian Ocean and into the Red Sea and get oil without Iran having any ability to intercede or stop that. And now we're hearing that both the Gulf of Oman and the Red Sea pipelines will be increased, either with a parallel line or they will be enhanced. Each day, he concludes, Iran is getting poorer and poorer and poorer, and that fact transcends the importance of the midterm elections or the Gulf of Hormuz. Okay, now that's Victor Davis Hanson. He is a conservative, although I'm not even sure he's a Republican registered. He was a registered Democrat for a long time, then became an independent. He's a professor of classics, longtime Californian, I think fourth generation Californian. This is today, hot off the press. My baby brown African-American fingers are burning as I'm holding it. Headline, U.S. conducting stealth operation to transport oil through Hormuz. Again, this is Axios, which is not a conservative publication. First sentence, the U.S. military has quietly established a shipping corridor in and out of the Strait of Hormuz to transport millions of barrels of oil each day, a notable success even as the broader war remains at a stalemate, two U.S. officials told Axios. Under the operation, which has been underway for several weeks, 15 to 20 tankers have entered and exited the strait each night through a southern channel along the coast of Oman. About 10 million barrels a day, roughly half the pre-war volume, are being transported in and out of the strait every day. The effort goes beyond escorting outboard tankers with oil on board. The U.S. military is helping empty tankers enter the Gulf from the Arabian Sea through the strait, pick up oil from regions from other countries in the region, and then exit. One of the officials said, we've been controlling the southern lane of the Strait of Hormuz for 2 months now. The Revolutionary Guard can be a nuisance, but they don't control the strait. We do. Again, pre-war, 20 barrels a day went through there. According to this, now 10 billion. So roughly half the level it was before the war started. That's not too shabby. And again, let's keep our eye on the ball. Has Iran's ability to acquire a nuke been severely degraded? Absolutely. Has it been severely delayed? Absolutely. Has their ability to continue to work on intercontinental ballistic missiles been severely degraded? Absolutely. Has their ability to support their terror proxies, the Houthis, Hamas, and Hezbollah, been seriously degraded? Absolutely. Is the world safer because of what Donald Trump did? Absolutely. And as Donald Trump has said, European nations, some of them get 50% of their oil from the Strait of Hormuz, but they don't want to get involved. So they are disproportionately benefiting by what President Trump is doing, but they don't want to get involved. What must it feel like to want this war to end unsuccessfully? What must it feel like to essentially root for Iran to continue to get his nuclear program? What does it feel like to ignore the Secretary General of NATO, Mark Rutte, who says that Iran was close to getting a nuclear weapon? What Trump did was a blessing to the world. As a leader of the free world, he undertook his obligations, and the world is safer. What must it feel like to just ignore that? I know you can ignore everything Donald Trump says because he's a congenital liar. That's what you think, right? So he says something, it must be the opposite. Is the Secretary General of NATO a congenital liar? What is your intelligence that shows you that Iran was not close to getting a nuke, and therefore it's an unjust and unjustified war? I'm Larry Elder.
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8: With SRN News, I'm Keith Peters in Washington. The national debt has surpassed a record $40 trillion, highlighting the impact of defense costs, social programs, and interest on the deficit. This milestone comes just 5 months after hitting $39 trillion. Experts say the growing debt is already affecting Americans by raising borrowing costs and lowering wages. Advocates for a balanced budget warn of tougher fiscal trade-offs ahead. The United Arab Emirates have suspended all trade with Iran after it said it had come under renewed fire from the country. That will further isolate the Islamic Republic. The country is already suffering under U.S. sanctions and a blockade. Incoming ballistic missile fire triggered nationwide warnings Tuesday night for UAE residents to seek shelter. More details at srnnews.com.
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9: Tonight will be mainly clear with a low of 74. Tomorrow, expect humid conditions with intervals of sunshine followed by increasing cloud cover. Temperatures will start cooling in the afternoon, bringing a chance of a couple of showers and a heavy thunderstorm. These storms may produce localized damaging wind gusts and flooding downpours, potentially affecting the evening commute. The high will reach 82 degrees. I'm meteorologist Jason Caterina on Philadelphia's AM 990, The Answer, and 990theanswer.com.
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15: 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The Answer.

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1: 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Before I go to the phones, one more quick point. There is a CBS report I'm going to play for you later on in which it talks about how the Democrat leadership and some Democrats are not quite sure how to deal with these socialists. Yesterday we played a clip of a member of the DSA steering committee having a meeting with other DSA members in which he said, our organization, quote, has a hatred for the Constitution, close quote. Interesting. The organization has a hatred for the Constitution. But isn't it that good old First Amendment that allows them to publicly say they have a hatred of the Constitution without fear of being rounded up and thrown in jail? Just saying. Caesar is in La Habra, California. Caesar, you're on the Larry Elder Show. Thank you so much for calling.
2: Hey, Larry. It's a pleasure to be on here. Thank you so much.
1: My pleasure.
2: I heard your comment about the cartoon that you generated and the comment that was made to you, and I feel for you, man, but just wanted to let the world know I'm a millennial, and so I guess today I found out I'm a boomer. It worked on me. I appreciate all the information that you give out, and I swear I get smarter every time I listen to you, man. I'm more informed, and that's the real reason I listen to you, you know. Thank you for everything you've done and keeping the facts where they're supposed to be. I'm a new father. I'm 36 years old. I'm raising a 20-month-old currently, and I'm nervous about his education and what things that he'll have to encounter in the future. But you know what? As long as you know we have our faith, we will have grace. So I have my faith, and I'll keep my hope strong.
1: Well, Caesar, thank you so much for the comment, and congratulations on being a brand new dad. What's it feel like?
2: Thank you. It's an amazing feeling. I'm ready for the next one. You know,
1: mm-hmm.
2: I waited a while. I am probably doesn't have anything to do with it, but I'm Mexican American, so I'm kind of crucified for my beliefs. So I'm leaning to the right. You know, most of my family is on the left. Well, they think they're on the left. They forget, you know, we were helped out by the Republican Party.
1: Yeah, they think they're on the left.
2: In 80,
1: yeah. You know? So Cesar, you're a T.O. Taco.
2: I guess, yeah.
1: Yeah.
2: Yeah. Yeah, because. You know, I'm not afraid to go against the grain. You know,
1: right.
2: I'm gung-ho American. You know, I love this country. I'll fight for it. I'll die for it, and I'll defend it any way I can. And that includes my own family. You know, my own father, he thinks he's a Democrat, but he's not. He's conservative. He has all the family values that a conservative has.
1: Yeah.
2: He doesn't believe in abortion or, well, murder, really, but that's for the perceiver.
1: Well, Cesar, again, thank you so much for calling. I appreciate it. It's interesting. Your father is a Democrat. My mother was, as you know, a long time. She born a Democrat, lived a Democrat, died a Democrat. However, she began voting Republican. I think I might have had a little something to do with it. But she never changed her party affiliation. It was emotional. Probably the same thing with Caesar's dad. Anyway, Caesar, thank you very much for calling. I really do appreciate it. Brian is in Los Angeles. Brian, you're on the Larry Elder Show. Thank you so much for calling.
3: Yes, thanks, Larry. What I'm calling about is the new news that the national debt has surpassed $40 trillion.
1: Mm-hmm.
3: And as a math teacher, I teach college-level math. But people don't really realize how big that is. And I just had a quick analogy for you. Everybody knows a billion has, nine zeros. A trillion has 12 zeros. But they don't really understand how big that is. I've got a simple analogy. If a person were to spend $1 million each and every day, to spend $1 billion doing that, $1 million every day, it would take a little under 3 years to make a billion, 2.7 years actually at that rate. $1 million every day, how long to reach 1 billion? To reach 1 trillion. If you were to start at year zero and spend $1 million each and every day, as of today, you still would not have reached $1 trillion. You would still have seven more centuries to go. 2700 would be the point where that figure ends up as $1 trillion. And that's just $1 trillion. From year zero to 2700, $1 million every day, that represents $1 trillion.
1: Let alone $40 million. Brian, thank you very much for that. One of the reasons I ran for president, and again, I told you that I knew that Donald Trump was going to be the nominee and should be the nominee, is I wanted there to be an amendment to the Constitution that fixed spending to a certain percentage of the GDP. I was hoping for 10%. Because that's the only way we're going to get a handle on this growing, growing debt. And the debt primarily is fueled by Medicare, Medicaid, Social Security, and now Obamacare. And pretty soon, these Democrats, to get their way, they want Medicare for all. I'll talk more about that later. Now, when it comes to supplements, two things matter most. That it works, that you can trust it. 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
3: I'm Liz Claman, and this is the Fox Business Report.
4: Stocks ending higher as Treasury yields tumbled after the U.S. government increased its buyback on long-term Treasuries. Healthcare stocks advanced with Moderna the big winner on Wall Street today. Its stock surging over 170%, and Merck stock rose over 12% following news that their customized melanoma vaccine kept patients cancer-free for longer than standard treatments. Rising oil prices are keeping inflation worries alive, with West Texas Intermediate crude gushing above $85 a barrel. Chips extending losses following Tuesday's declines. The Magnificent Seven big cap tech stocks were mostly higher. The Dow winners, Merck, Amgen, and Salesforce. The Dow decliners, Caterpillar, Goldman Sachs, and JP Morgan Chase. The Dow up 120 points, the Nasdaq higher by 41, S&P 500 up 16. That's your Fox Business Report. I'm Hillary Barsky, invested in you.
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0: 888-971-SAGE, 888-971-7243. I am Larry Elder. We are Salem News Channel. So I've been called a flag-waving, Jew-loving Uncle Tom. But now I have a new slur. A flag-waving, Jew-loving Uncle Tom Boomer. I have to get a bigger business card. I have been, as you know, defending, it's not hard to do, Israel over the assertion that Israel has engaged in genocide, as an apartheid state. The Arab Israeli who debated the issue of Palestine and whether Israel was engaging in genocide at the Oxford Union talked about Egypt at one time controlled Gaza and Jordan at one time controlled what some call the West Bank, as opposed to Samaria and Judea. But here's how he put it, number 38.
1: You know, it's funny, Mr. President, you as an Egyptian talking about the land of Palestine and stalling. You know, back in 1948, when the Arabs did not agree to the partition plan and the Jews did, and they opened the war and they lost the war, but you know what? They kept the West Bank and they kept Gaza. Do you know who actually ruled Gaza between 48 to 67 and who ruled the West Bank between 48 to 67? No. Not Israel. It was Egypt in Gaza and it was Jordan illegally in the West Bank. Now, here's a question, rhetorical one, because I really don't care about your answer. From 48 to 67, you as an Egyptian, you should know that Egypt controlled Gaza, yet they never offered a state to the Palestinians to take, which right now they are actually fighting for. They're also fighting for the West Bank. They're fighting for borders of 67. That's at least what the Palestinian Authority wants. Not like Mohammed Al-Kurd and all the distinguished speakers who wants the annihilation of Israel from the river to the sea, right? But here's the thing. How much I bet with you that you have no clue which river and which sea, but you are like zombies. From the river to the sea, Palestine will be free. Listen carefully. If you want to free Palestine, first free Palestine from Hamas. First free Palestine from the terrorists.
0: Jordan controlled the so-called West Bank, never gave him a state. Egypt controlled Gaza, never gave him a state. But Israel is an occupier and Israel is engaging in apartheid. It is absurd. Hassan Piker says he misspoke when he said America deserved 9/11. But he says he won't say I'm sorry because it shows weakness, number 48.
2: The other side of this, of course, is that it shows weakness. In the post-Trump universe that we live in, a lot of people actually don't respect apologies for the most part. Everyone thinks that they respect apologies. They see it as humility. But the reality is most people don't see it as humility, unfortunately. We live in a very contentious media environment. And the reality of the matter is when you apologize for an affiliation, whether it's in the past or even in the future, most people end up doubling down on that and they use that as ownership and will even turn around and yell at you for your hypocrisy, for ever having courted the interests of someone like myself at all. I'll give you one example from my own personal experience. A lot of people use the 9/11 comments that I made in 2019 as a way to declare myself to be a radical, an America-hating radical. And it's really interesting because I misspoke on that. And I actually very clearly was describing the concept of blowback in the longer context of it all. And I also apologized for it back in 2019. And yet people still use that soundbite over and over again now in 2026.
0: Actually, he never did apologize for it. He said he misspoke. He said he should have been more precise in his language. He never said, I am sorry. He never said, I apologize. And he insists that people like Abdul El-Sayed, the Democrat candidate for Senate in Michigan, or AOC, who may very likely run for president, he said they shouldn't distance themselves from him. They should hang with him. Number 47.
3: Hassan, you recently said that progressives might have to moderate in the general election, at least with the way they communicate. Now, does that mean you don't mind if, say, Abdul El-Sayed or AOC threw you under the bus, if that's what it takes to win?
2: I don't think there is a necessity for them to do this, because I think tackling the form is probably the more appropriate way to deal with questions like that, and just simply ask, why are we doing guilt by association?
0: Tackling the form? What does that even mean? This is why Speaker Johnson, I think, is increasingly optimistic that Democrats will retain control of the Senate and might not even lose control of the House. Number 42.
4: Yes, sir. Speaker Johnson, are you optimistic that the U.S. House will, the Republicans will continue in majority?
5: I am very bullish on the outcome of the election. It's 77 days from today, but who's counting, okay? It is true, we have to defy history. Only twice in 90 years has a sitting president picked up seats for his party in that first two-year cycle. But it's going to happen this year. And it's a combination of factors. Not only do we have a great record to run on, we have much stronger candidates.
0: Here's another reason he feels that way, number 41.
5: This is a contrast election, a contrast between common sense, represented by a guy like Tom Barrett, and crazy. And that's what his opponent represents. Those policies are crazy. It'd be terrible for Michigan, terrible for America, and that's why we're very confident. We have a slight fundraising advantage over Democrats for the first time in about 10 years, and that's because the Democrat Party is almost at the stage of open civil war right now. The Marxist radical insurgent left is taking over the party. And I'm sad to say this is not our father's Democratic Party. They are leaving the people behind. And so hardworking Americans of every stripe, of every background, need to understand this is a high-stakes election, and we got to keep progress moving forward, and you have to have Republicans who are able and willing to do that.
0: Speaking of candidate quality, Angie Nixon is a DSA member who won her primary against a Trump-hating Democrat who was involved in the initial impeachment of Trump, the one when he's on the phone call with Ukraine. So the good news is this guy's gone down in flames. The bad news is a DSA member has won that seat, but very likely the Democrat running against her for that Senate seat, Ashley Moody, will win. Number 21.
6: I don't understand, like, there's no sexualization at a drag show. It's just people dressing up and singing and performing. I've taken my children to drag shows, and it's fun, it's entertainment, it's wholesome entertainment,
7: yeah,
6: it's, and there's nothing wrong. It's just like I don't get it.
0: That's the Democrat nominee for Senate. 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
10: Tampa Bay Buccaneers two-time Pro Bowl defensive tackle Vita Vea has agreed to a one-year, $3 million extension through 2027. Trayvon Diggs, cornerback, signed to the Seattle Seahawks. He's a two-time Pro Bowler, formerly from the Dallas Cowboys and Green Bay Packers. Houston Texans wide receiver Jaden Higgins tore his ACL yesterday. He's going to miss this year. The Los Angeles Chargers starting center Tyler Biadasz will be out indefinitely. He tore his ACL and other parts of his left knee yesterday. Colts tight end Tyler Warren left practice early after going down on a route at 11-on-11 drills. Athletic reporting, he appeared to injure a groin. Dallas Wings rookie A.Z. Flood will undergo arthroscopic right knee surgery next week. She's going to miss the remainder of the 2026 season. Flood had been averaging about 13 points a game. Major League Baseball, the White Sox shut out the Cubs at Wrigley 3-0. Cody Clemens had three RBIs. The Twins beat the Braves 6-4. That sweeps the three-game series.
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0: 888-971-SAGE, 888-971-7243. I am Larry Elder, Salem News Channel. Next hour, we're going to talk about the interview, debate, Rush Limbaugh had in 1992 against one Al Gore about climate change. It has not worn well for Mr. Gore and has worn extremely well for Mr. Limbaugh. Also, Charlemagne the God gave Hakeem Jeffries what he called the donkey of the day. I got that one time, too. Charlemagne the God awarded me the donkey of the day for not making the primary when I briefly ran for president. So, not making a primary makes you a donkey in the minds of the insightful, extremely knowledgeable Charlemagne the God. Who calls himself Charlemagne the God? CBS says Democrat voters and lawmakers are completely divided on whether to welcome socialists into the party. And we've been talking about the California new tire replacement regulation. It will affect the entire country. I will explain. Good news, Byron Donalds, whom Joy Reid calls a Republican house pet, won the primary for governor in Florida. And I mentioned that Angie Nixon is a DSA member who won her primary against a Trump hater. Here she is calling to abolish prisons, number 25.
14: Some of the agenda includes things that have been controversial, things you did not name, by the way, in what is most important to you and the voters of Florida, including defunding police or abolishing prisons. Because those are part of the platform that the DSA officially agenda has talked about, do you support those or want to be distanced from those in people's consideration?
15: So I want to be clear. There are things that are a part of the Democratic, clearly, platform since Hakeem Jeffries and Chuck Schumer are not supportive of Medicare for all, which is, should be a right for folks to have access to quality health care. I want to abolish for-profit prisons because I believe right now people aren't educating our children and they're ushering them into the school-to-prison pipeline because they want to exploit labor. They're enhancing penalties because they want cheap labor. And so those are some of the things that I am supportive of.
0: So she didn't answer the question. In case you've forgotten, this was Angie Nixon on the floor of the Florida legislature April of this year, number 23.

0: Hey,
1: This is Ed Morrissey of HotAir.com for Town Hall. There are no normal Democrat men, Clay Travis observed about a recent campaign video from Abdul El-Sayed. The Michigan Democrat wants to ensure that. El-Sayed's campaign produced a Blue's Clues-themed video to promote mail-in voting. It reveals something profound about the contempt with which El-Sayed and Marxists see voters and citizens in a free society. Marxists infantilize everyone as part of their claim to power. The proletariat cannot be trusted to act in their own interests, which is why private property must be abolished and the means of production seized. This is a pure form of Marxist expression. The Democratic Socialist platform reeks with infantilization. Don't like paying your bills? The government will do it. Don't like to work? The government will feed you. Don't want to pay rent? The government will seize property and shelter you, as the Marxists in charge see fit to do so. American voters need to see this for what it is, contempt for people who make their own choices. Call this video what it is, Red's Clues.
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3: News this hour from Town Hall. I'm Keith Peters in Washington. President Trump was on the White House lawn to inspect some of his pet projects.
4: President Donald Trump played a White House tour guide, showing off the helipad he's building on the White House lawn before leaning over to add his autograph.
5: It's 35,000 pounds per square inch.
4: Trump says the granite being laid for the helipad will leave visiting foreign leaders very impressed, including
5: President Xi's coming, other heads of state.